0: we bless your name, Lord. 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

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'Cause it's not a religion.

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And again, in my spirit, I just sense that if you are suffering cancer, if you've been given a death sentence by the doctor, whatever it is,

0: 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And we do that right now. We submit our lives to you again this morning, Lord, and say, your kingdom come and your will be done in our lives. Amen.
1: 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This is Hope.

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Thank you, Lord. You've been good on this album, Lord. If you've been listening to this album and if you've been touched today, I just want to share this with you right now.

for a certain denomination or a certain belief and have a certain amount of money to accept Christ as your Savior. And I know nowadays people think that that's corny and it's played out, and a lot of young people not thinking about God or Jesus. But if you want to give your heart to Him right now, it's very simple. All you have to say is, Jesus, I believe You are the Son of God. I believe You died on the cross for me, and I believe that You early Sunday morning got up just for me. And Lord, I want to give my heart to You right now, Lord. 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And by faith, I accept You as my Savior. 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

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Stay.

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0: tw.org. Do that later, though, because Dr. Youssef is ready to begin today's message.
1: During the Korean War, Communist North Korea, the communist forces have overran a number of villages in South Korea. One of those villages that they overran, they, as always, have a policy of gathering all the community leaders first, and they kill them first. But in one particular village, among those leaders, there was a Christian man who ran an orphanage in that village. And when the communist commandant, the officer, learned that this Christian man ran an orphanage, he decided to spare his life. But in order to instill fear, he forced that man, that Christian man, to watch him, the communist, kill his son, the Christian man's son, who was 19 years old, in cold blood. At the end of the Korean War, the communist officer was captured and tried for crimes, atrocities that he has committed. And he was tried before a United Nations tribunal. He was convicted, and just before a sentence was imposed on him, the very man who was the head of that Christian orphanage went in front of the tribunal and pleaded with him to spare this man's life, the man who killed his son. He said, "Give him to me, and I'll train him." And sure enough, the tribunal released the prisoner to the custody of the orphanage director. And true to his word, the Christian man trained him, shared Christ with him. Then he discipled him. That communist officer, later on, went on to be one of South Korea's most prominent pastors. If you are anything like me, when you hear these stories or read about them, and you're bound to ask a question. Could I have done that? It's a great question to ponder. Could I have loved that man who killed my son? Thankfully and mercifully, I don't have to answer the question. I think all of us know how easy it is to love the beautiful people, to love the lovable people, to love the influential people, to love those who serve our purpose. Non-believers do all that, and some will even do better than the believers. That does not require supernatural power. That does not require a transforming faith in Jesus Christ. That does not require a new nature in Christ. Loving those who love us is not a big deal. One thing that we all must understand, however, as we look into this passage, is that this was a big problem in first century church, the very first church. It was a big problem. I'm going to explain it to you. That's why you need to understand the Bible in context, historical and cultural. Although it was a first century problem, it has a 21st century application. Remember, this is the first church. It was planted in a Jewish culture. And in the Jewish culture, there were a certain group of people, a certain class of people who were manipulators or who were intimidators in the synagogues. And they demanded to be seated at certain places. And what's James trying to say to them is that this should not happen in the Church of Jesus Christ. Today, the problem is the same, although it has a different form. Today, many Christian leaders are so anxious to be accepted by secular society. So they say and do all sorts of things to be approved by society. They compromise their own convictions. They use double talk, use evasive language that does not stand for the truth. They use this, what I call double talk, in order to confuse people and not let people know exactly where they stand. And they express doubt about their own belief. Why? Oh,
2: that the elite culture may accept them, so that the elite culture may approve of them, so that the elite culture may not call them narrow-minded, so that the elite culture may not call them prejudiced. And who in the world wants to be called narrow-minded or prejudiced these days? Yes. No one, right? So the enemy of Christ uses this very form of intimidation to silence believers from proclaiming the whole truth as it is in God's word. Cause some church leaders to compromise what they know to be the truth because they want to be accepted, so they will say things contrary to the truth. Nowadays, that's the equivalence of what was happening in the first century that James was trying to warn the people against. Now, there are many people misunderstand this passage, and they think that James basically is closing the door on the rich. That is not what he's doing here at all. You got to understand it in context. Today, the power hungry, those who are self-seekers, those who are manipulators, those who are always seeking a place of honor, they come from all sorts of economic backgrounds. They're not necessarily the rich. Jesus would never allow the Pharisees to manipulate him and to intimidate him. And they tried. Read the Gospels. How many times they try to put false guilt on him and they try to make him feel bad about this and bad about this. He would never allow them. And when they come to trick him and ask him a question, and they say, "What about?" He said, "Let me ask you a question." And he said, "We're not going to answer." He said, "Well, I'm not going to answer you." He would never allow himself to be intimidated by those miserable Pharisees who demanded attention, who demanded respect. So much so that they said to him in Matthew 22, here's what they said to Jesus, "You are not swayed by men because you pay no attention to who they are." And I say amen belongs here. James was trying to ensure that the first century church would not fall in the trap of Phariseeism from which they came. Back then, most of the new Christians were coming into the church, particularly in Jerusalem and many other parts. They came from that environment of being intimidated by that class of people. Those Pharisees were distinguished themselves by the clothes they wear and by the rings they have on their fingers. And they wore rings on every finger. As a matter of fact, they wore more than one ring in each finger except the middle one. And some who could not afford these rings, they would go out and they rent or hire rings for the town so that they can walk in here and everybody's looking at them and say, "Ooh, he's got rings." And that is why often in the early church, in their zeal not to fall into that Jewish practice of showing favoritism, they insisted that the slaves and the masters sit together in the same place. And sometimes the masters received the sacraments from slaves who were serving. Which reminds me of an incident that took place after the Civil War when the great General Robert E. Lee returned home to Virginia to his Anglican church to worship. And in the classic small Anglican churches, you know, people would come for communion. They would kneel. The great general came and he knelt to receive communion. And a slave, freed slave, just came and knelt next to him. And an usher came in and he was trying to get him to move away from General Lee. And General Lee grabbed the slave by the arm and he motioned the usher. He said, "Get away. He is my brother." As a matter of fact, some people think that although the Christmas carol that we often sing, "O Holy Night," was written 10 years before the Civil War, that the line that was added after this incident, "For the slave is my brother." James is making the point so clearly here. When you love the unlovable, you are fulfilling the royal law. What is that royal law? You love the Lord your God with all your heart, mind, and soul, strength. And you love your neighbor as yourself. That's what James is saying, the royal law. Why does he call it the royal law? Verses 8 to 11. Why is it called the royal law? Have you thought about that? There are several reasons why it's called royal law.
1: It's called the royal law because it's supreme excellence. It is called the royal law because in Deuteronomy 6:5, the King of Kings gave that law. And then in John 13, it was repeated and confirmed to the disciples by the Lord of all lords, God the Son. And then in Romans 5:5, he tells us that the Holy Spirit poured his love into our heart to enable us that we may keep this law. Without his power, we can't. But there's another reason why it's called the royal law. It's because it is the king of all laws. It's the king of the Ten Commandments. Think with me for a moment here, okay? If you love God, you're not going to break the first five commandments. You're not going to have another God beside him and so forth. If you love your neighbor, you're not going to break the last five commandments, 6 to 10. You're not going to covet what they have. You're going to rejoice when God blesses them. That's why it is a royal law. The main reason why this is called the royal law is because when you and I obey it, we become kings. Become kings. When you exercise it, you become a royalty. Why? Just think with me. What does hatred do to you when you hate somebody? What does it do to you? Makes you a slave to the person you hate. You become a slave. You said, how can I become a slave? Listen, well, just think again. In your enslavement to the person you hate, you exert a lot of emotional energy. It dominates your thinking. It saps your emotional energy. It often actually causes physical pain. I have some doctors here in this church who have told me that sometimes can't diagnose a person who has pain, but they can't even figure it out. There's nothing wrong with them physically. That's what causes physical pain. Even physical illness comes from hatred. It causes all sorts of illnesses. What does the person who is the object of your hate make you to be? A slave to that person. And that is why love liberates you from that slavery. Love gives you power over such slavery. Love instills control over your emotions. Love makes you a king or a queen. Love makes you reign supreme as a monarch over your emotions. How does this relate to being respected of persons and being intimidated by someone and being worried all the time whether you really are offending anybody or not? You'll never be candid. You'll never be honest if this is something consumes you all the time. If you show partiality, you'll never be yourself. Someone would say, Michael, my friend, I really wish that I could love unconditionally. I really wish that I could love like Jesus, but you just don't understand, Michael. I'm married to a jerk. Michael, you don't understand. You don't know my in-laws. Michael, you don't understand. I have a beast of a boss. Michael, you don't understand. I have a dreadful neighbor. You don't understand. I have a miserable coworker. Maybe I don't understand. Might I don't understand what you're going through. But I lived long enough to experience a few things myself. But I go back to Romans 5:5. God has poured out his love into our hearts by the Holy Spirit who has been given to us. And that is why this is the fourth evidence of real faith. One of the things they can start practicing, not just for a day or two, but practice on a regular basis, is pray for that person who has hurt you deeply. Just try it. Do it for several weeks and see what happens. You'll be amazed. No, I'm not recommending that you would pray this prayer. I know the temptation. Lord God, I pray for this person. And if there's lightning in heaven that can hit him or her, feel free to do it. Now, I know the temptation of praying for this. That kind of prayer will not set you free. Because hate is like an acid. An acid corrodes the vessel in which it's stored, as well as the object on whom it's poured. And that is why the last message, the previous passage in James, he talks about anger, then he moves on to talk about hate. Do you know why? Because hatred is just a settled anger. It's settled in you. Let me give you two helpful suggestions that may set some of you free. Loving the person does not mean that you have to get chummy with that person. Loving that person does not mean that you have to go on a vacation with that person. Not at all. But it means that you have removed and continue to remove from your heart that corroding acid of hatred. The second thing I want to tell you is this. This kind of love that the scripture talks about, that makes you king over your emotions that you can experience, it doesn't mean that all of a sudden you're going to have a warm and fuzzy feeling toward that person. That's why a lot of people confuse things. You cannot manufacture fuzzy feeling toward someone who repeatedly hurt you. The royal law of love that makes you king, that sets you free, means that you don't necessarily try to put on a fake smile every time you see that person. The love of which the Bible talks about, that Christian love, has nothing to do with emotions and feelings. It has to do with the will. The will. Your will. Did you know that the word agape, the Greek word, did not exist before Christ? It's a uniquely Christian word. The Greeks had philo and eros and all the other words for love, but agape did not exist. It's a uniquely Christian word. They came into the vocabulary in the Greek language after Christ died on a cross and rose again. It is a uniquely Christian love. And it is always action, not just feelings. Verse 13. We show mercy. Why? Because he hath shown us mercy. Let me share with you an experience. When God began to work in my life in that area, he began to teach me that every time a person that I know, a person, try to hurt me or cause me pain or whatever, I begin to pray, Lord, give me an opportunity to show mercy to that person, to show kindness to this person. And in those 40 years, at least twice, God answered that prayer completely. One person literally tried to destroy my future. And then I prayed, Lord, give me an opportunity. And God gave me an opportunity to do something of great kindness to that person. And God will do that. He will answer that prayer. And you know what? That's going to do more for your healing and set you free than anything in the world. I was thinking about this, and I remembered a true story that an Armenian friend of mine told me years ago. And it comes from the days when the Turks were massacring the Armenian people. Hundreds of thousands, maybe even in the million. During those terrible atrocities, there was a young woman and her brother who were pursued by, down the street, by an armed Turkish soldier. And when he finally cornered them, the armed Turkish man killed the brother, but let the sister live. But not before letting her watch as he killed her brother. Later, she worked in the hospital as a military nurse. And one day, that same soldier who killed her brother showed up on a stretcher, critically wounded. And the slightest inattention on the part of this nurse, that soldier would have died. And you can imagine the struggle. I know if you were there, I know if I'm there, I would go through the same struggle. The struggle within her, the flesh was saying, vengeance, vengeance, vengeance. And then the Holy Spirit was saying, mercy, mercy, mercy. And finally, she yielded to the Holy Spirit, and she nursed that man back to life. The soldier who had recognized her asked her the question, "Why did you not let me die?" She said, "Jesus loved me while I was a sinner, and I'm trying to emulate my Jesus." This man said, "I want to embrace your Jesus." Some people, different people from different parts of the world who have lived those experiences. Some of them have experienced a father want to shoot his son and tried twice and missed. But he kept on loving his father, and a few years later the father said, "Tell me about your faith." This story, beloved, is repeated many, many times every day around the world. Here's a question. Can you trust the Holy Spirit to empower you to love the unlovable? Can you? I know the Holy Spirit is ready and willing. Are you? Shall we pray? Father, your word says that it does not return to you void. You have spoken to me. You have spoken to all of us. And Father, we pray and confess to you that without the power of that Holy Spirit who dwells in us, we cannot do it. It's an impossibility. But you have done it many, many times throughout life with your children. And you can do it again. Will you today set many people here free? I pray this in Jesus' name. Amen.
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1: There's a moment most of us dread when everything we've planned, everything we've built, everything we've wanted has to go. Not because we've failed, but because God had a different idea. And Chuck Swindoll has lived that moment more than once. And he'll tell you plainly, it was the hardest thing he ever did. Today on Insight for Living, Chuck opens the Bible to John 18. In this passage, Jesus asked a question that stopped a crowd cold, and it may just stop you cold too. Chuck has titled his message, The Cup That He Drank.

0: On the cross, he sealed my pardon, paid the debt, and made me free. Isn't it great to be at a place where someone else pays your debts? And it's a debt you could not and would not have ever been able to pay for yourself. An eternal debt against you and me because of our sin. That is what makes the cross so significant. We don't worship the cross any more than we worship the Bible. These are magnificent messages that tell us of the one to worship. The cross where the sacrifice was made on our behalf, and the Bible that reveals the truth to us. Whatever was written in earlier times, writes Paul to the Romans, was written for our learning, that we through patience and comfort from the scriptures might have hope, Romans 15:4. God's word gives us hope. You'll find in your worship folder an outline. On the other side of the outline is a chart. We'll look at both later. Put that at Luke chapter 9, please. Just tuck it there in the crease of your Bible at Luke 9. And then turn to John 18. John 18 is a very moving account of the arrest of Jesus in the garden, just after the Last Supper and just before the torture related to the cross, followed by, of course, his death as he hung there for us. John 18 is just in between those two segments in time. When Jesus had spoken these words, he went forth with his disciples over the ravine of the Kidron, where there was a garden into which he himself entered and his disciples. Now Judas also, who was betraying him, knew the place, for Jesus had often met there with his disciples. Judas then, having received the Roman cohort and officers from the chief priests and the Pharisees, came there with lanterns and torches and weapons. Jesus, therefore, knowing all the things that were coming upon him, went forth and said to them, "Whom do you seek?" They answered him, "Jesus the Nazarene." He said to them, "I am he." And Judas also, who was betraying him, was standing with them. When therefore he said to them, "I am he," they drew back and fell to the ground. Again therefore he asked them, "Whom do you seek?" And they said, "Jesus the Nazarene." Jesus answered, "I told you that I am he. If therefore you seek me, let these go their way, that the word might be fulfilled which he spoke, of those whom thou hast given me, I lost not one." Simon Peter, therefore, having a sword, drew it and struck the high priest's slave and cut off his right ear. The slave's name was Malchus. Jesus, therefore, said to Peter, "Put the sword into the sheath. The cup which the Father has given me, shall I not drink it?"
1: 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Chuck's titled today's message, "The Cup That He Drank."
0: When God wants to do an impossible task, he takes an impossible person and crushes him. You've heard me give you that quotation before. It isn't original with me. It has come from the teaching of the late Dr. Alan Redpath. When I was a first-year student at Dallas Seminary, Dr. Redpath came from Moody Memorial Church to bring a lectureship at our school. He'd come in for just a few days for really a mini-series. where he chose to speak on Christ, and especially on a dimension of the cross that, frankly, I'd never heard emphasized before. I've forgotten much of what Dr. Redpath taught, but a few lines like that one I will never forget. Let me repeat it. When God wants to do an impossible task, he takes an impossible person and crushes him. Now, at first, that sounds brutal, if not altogether cruel, until you understand that becoming like Christ is a very painful process. In fact, it takes a long time for many people to get really serious about their walk with Christ. And that lengthy period of time is marked by crushing experiences. Which brings me to another line that Dr. Redpath gave. The conversion of a soul is the miracle of a moment, but the making of a saint is the task of a lifetime. Think about that. I've come to see that nothing touches us that doesn't first pass through the hand of God. All the crushing notwithstanding. But this isn't about me. This is about what Christ is teaching us. Now, understand the word saint is used in the broad sense, not in the sense of a figure that stands in the wall there that is made out of stone or someone who's called a saint. We're talking about a disciple of Jesus. Coming to know Christ is, in a point of time, a decision made for the Savior where we receive the gift of eternal life by faith because of God's grace. And we come to Christ alone by faith alone. That's called conversion. It's the miracle of a moment. However, the process of becoming disciples is a journey, as Redpath calls it. It's the task of a lifetime. Turn, if you will, to Luke chapter 9 in your Bibles, and as you do, open your outline to the opposite side. Would you just turn it on the reverse side? Sometimes there's a chart that helps us see something a little more clearly, and I hope this simple horizontal chart will do that for you. Start at the far left and work your way to the right. On the left, you will see an example or illustrations of words used in the scriptures regarding those who do not know Jesus Christ. We are called in Romans 2:1, people without excuse. We are, or we were, enemies, Romans 5:10 tells us. We were dead in trespasses and sins, says the first verse of Ephesians 2. Furthermore, we are told he who does not have the Son does not have the life. A section out of 1 John chapter 5. All of this describes those who do not know the Savior, and we were all in that situation at one time in our existence. We were what the scripture calls lost, unsaved, without hope. Without a future with God, we were away from God. And then you will notice by grace through faith, and that is all set forth in the New Testament, we come through the cross of Christ, Romans 5:8, where God proves his love to us in that while we were yet sinners, Christ died for us, so we come through the cross to faith in Christ. Notice that is called, in today's terms, conversion. That's called being born anew or born from above. Conversion. This is the miracle of a moment. Now notice the arrow takes you into the circle that is on your right here, and it's a large circle where we enter into the family of God. We become believers in Christ. That is, in a moment of time, we trust in Jesus, and we become believers in Christ. Notice, around that circle are words describing that event or that experience, that decision. We are justified by faith, delivered from darkness. We are protected by God's power, born of the Spirit. We are sealed in Christ. We become children of God, and on that list could go around that major circle. Let me say to all of you who know Christ, you are in that circle. You may not feel like it some days, and truth be told, we may not act like it some days, But we are in Christ, and because of that, we are in the family of God, and that is a sealed and secure position to be. You will never be out of Christ once you have been accepted into the family. Just as you will never have someone else's family blood flowing through your system, having been born into your family. No matter how you act, no matter how you feel, you will always bear the nature, the blood of your family heritage. The same in Christ, we are believers. Now look closer. Into the circle, there is a smaller group, and we put that in dotted lines because it is a process. It is a period of time we go through as we experience the beginning stages of discipleship, where we trust deeply in our Savior, where we are willing to give up our wills for His will, where we decide that the future is really in God's hands, not our own. Selfishness is thrown out the window, and in its place is a Christ-likeness that becomes the driving force of our lives. Let me add here, this is when the crushing takes place. It isn't crushing to come to know Christ. It becomes a crushing experience, a painful journey, as you learn and I learn to give up our wills for the Father's will. It is called, as Jesus put it, taking His cross and following Him. Now, let me give you, if I may, in simple terms, a definition of being a believer in Christ. A Christian is a person who is rightly related to God through faith in Jesus Christ. If you have come by faith to Jesus Christ, you are a Christian. You have taken the gift of eternal life. You have become a believer in Christ. Acts 16, verse 31, believe on the Lord Jesus Christ and you will be saved. 1 John 5, 11, God has given us eternal life, and this life is in His Son. Listen to this. He who has the Son has the life. He who does not have the Son does not have the life. So we enter into this relationship with God through faith in His Son. However, it doesn't mean we become automatically a disciple. It doesn't mean that Christ is Lord over every phase of our lives, or even many phases of our lives. That's a task of a lifetime. That's a journey that we must take faithfully and painfully as we grow and mature in Christ. I rejected the statement Redpath made when I was a first-year student at Dallas Seminary. I had known very little of crushing, to be frank about it. I thought that sounded very brutal. And then I came across Tozer's words, it's doubtful God can use anyone greatly till He's hurt him deeply. H-U-R-T, not H-E-A-R-D, until He has hurt him deeply. Then I began to be crushed. And for whatever it's worth, you could say the same, I'm sure, my crushing continues to go on. The last couple of years of my life in ministry have been some of the most crushing of my entire Christian life. I have a friend who's close to me, and he said, I thought when you reach your age, the hard times stop and the good times enter. I said, well, I haven't gotten there yet, but I keep hoping. I don't think they ever come, not on this earth. Why? Because being transformed into the likeness of Christ is a painful journey. Now, what does becoming a disciple mean? It means becoming a close follower of Jesus Christ. It's a process. Listen to the process. When I denounce all lesser loyalties, I become a disciple of Christ when my love for Christ is greater than my love for my wife and for my children. I become a disciple of Christ when my goal is to please Him more than to please my parents or my parents' best wishes or someone else who has high expectations of me. It's the transfer of that drive. It includes the submission of my will to His will. It involves self-denial and unwillingness to pursue my own way and to go God's way to please Him. Now, you have your Bible open to Luke 9. I want you to look at verse 22 down through, we'll go down to verse 24. I know of no more clear and concise section of Scripture on discipleship in few words than Luke 9, 22 through 24. The Son of Man must suffer many things, be rejected by the elders and chief priests and scribes, be killed and be raised up on the third day. Look closely. He was saying to them all. Remember last time we were together, I said context matters. Never, never pull verses out of context and make them walk on their own, so to speak. See them in the context. In the context, Jesus is with his own followers. He's with his men. The men he's chosen, and for a period of time, many, many, many months by now, he has been walking with them along life's journey, teaching them, training them, shaping them, mentoring them. Now he's alone with them, and he asks Peter the question, who do people say that I am? Or he asks all of them the question, and Peter answers, well, they say this, they say that, but we believe you're the Messiah, the Son of the living God. Verse 20, you're the Christ of God. The word Christ is the word that could be translated anointed one, often rendered Messiah. You are the Messiah of God. But he warned them, instructed them not to tell anyone. That's another subject, we won't go into it. Verse 22, don't get hung up on 21. Let's go on. 22, he went on to say, the Son of Man must suffer many things. You read crushing in that? He should. The Son of Man must be crushed, which will include being rejected by the elders and chief priests and scribes. And in his case, it meant being killed and be raised up on the third day. Can you imagine those followers hearing that? Can you imagine Judas? The only reason he wanted to be a part of the band was to sort of be on that, well, special circle of people in the administration of the kingdom. I mean, his heart wasn't right. And he hears this man I've been following is going to die. I want him enthroned. I don't want him on a cross. And how disillusioned the others must have been. In fact, on one occasion, Peter says to Jesus, he rebukes him, saying, don't say that. And Jesus' response to Peter was, you get behind me, Satan. You see, there was no loyalty like Christ's loyalty to the Father and the Father's will, not even his friendship with Peter. Now stay with the subject. The Son of Man must go through all of this and the glorious news, and we celebrate it every Easter. He must be raised on the third day. Verse 23, and he was saying to them all. So to all the people standing with him, all those men, if anyone wishes to come after me, let him deny himself, take up his cross daily, follow me. Stop right there. When you're reading the Bible and you come across statements like this that are pregnant with meaning, there are so many things that could be drawn from. Take your time. Pause and let your eyes graze over what you have just read. Notice it's a condition, if anyone. And I say that today. If any of you, if any of us, it's a choice. We have come into the circle, we are in the family, but if we wish to be in the inner circle of discipleship, those who have given up their own will for his, those who have determined not to guide their lives selfishly, but unselfishly, those who choose to be generous rather than hoarding, those who see the needs of others rather than focus on their own, that inner circle, I find three specific requirements. Notice them. Notice them. Let him deny himself. Now, for the next few minutes, as we analyze these three specifics, I want you to understand you're not going to read about these things in a Wall Street Journal. You're not going to see them in Newsweek magazine. Time will not come out next week extolling the virtues of denying yourself. Are you kidding? It's all about us. It's all about me. No, not for the disciple. The disciple is known as a self-denying person. That means to say no to yourself. That means to refuse what you want, but accept what your Father wants. It means to disown your own rights, to dethrone self and enthrone Christ. I'm going to give you a moment to picture it. Your heart is like a throne room, and sitting on the throne of your heart is either your Savior, Jesus Christ, or yourself. And you just look back over the last few days, and you'll see how far along you are in this lifetime task of becoming a disciple. Denying yourself. I'll specify that in a few minutes. I'll illustrate it. Second, take up his cross daily. He would add that, wouldn't he? Daily. But first, the cross. Last time we were together, we learned that it's a symbol of death. So obscene, it didn't even fit proper conversations around the table in a Roman home. It's a symbol of saying no to myself, putting to death my will. Spiritually speaking, the cross represents a deliberate decision to abandon one's own desires, preferences, and plans, and to live with the pain that that entails.
1: Denying yourself, taking up your cross daily. These aren't casual suggestions from a motivational speaker. They're the words of Jesus Christ himself, calling ordinary people to an extraordinary kind of life. Chuck Swindoll is helping us understand what that life actually looks like and what it costs. And when you're ready to go deeper into today's topic, Insight for Living offers practical tools designed to help you do exactly that. For example, there's a special bundle that includes the Searching the Scriptures Bible Study Workbook and the complete collection of 12 sermons on CD or MP3. This series is called How Great is Our God, and you can order these helpful resources right now at insightforliving.org.uk. Well, have you ever thought of yourself as a steward of the mysteries of God? Likely not, but it's a title Paul assumed in the first century. Chuck.
0: I want you to sit with a phrase for just a moment. Six words from the Apostle Paul, writing to that ragged, carnal, deeply confused church in Corinth. Stewards of the mysteries of God. That's what Paul called himself. That's what he called the Corinthian leaders. And if you've trusted Christ, that's part of your calling too. To help steward the mysteries of God. Think about what that meant in Corinth. That city was a mess. Sophisticated, worldly, impressed with itself, running every direction but the right one. And right in the middle of it, God planted a church and said, "You are the caretakers of my story." The gospel was brand new to the Gentiles. They were outsiders their whole lives. Strangers to the promises, aliens to the covenant, and suddenly the mystery was revealed, Jew and Gentile alike. Whosoever will, the cross swings open for everyone, and from that moment on, the stewardship passed to us. Can you imagine anything more humbling? God didn't entrust this story to governments or institutions or people who had it all together. He entrusted it to us, ordinary people. That stewardship is not a burden. It's the greatest privilege I have ever known, and it's precisely why Insight for Living exists.
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1: 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And then, before we close today, let me share some details about a brand new booklet Chuck's written called The Cross We Proclaim. In it, Chuck returns to the ancient words of the Apostle Paul and asks a searching question. Have you truly come to grips with the message of the cross? Not as a doctrine to affirm, but as a transforming reality.

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Up next, it's the news, followed by Wake Up to Hope.

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1: From the Sky News Centre at 7, nearly 1.6 million children and babies in England are living in dangerously hot homes. The warning from the National Housing Federation comes as June's record temperature is expected to be beaten again today. A rare red warning for extreme heat in parts of England and Wales remains in force until tonight. Two strong earthquakes have struck the Venezuelan capital, Caracas. 32 people have died and more than 700 people are injured. There are reports that dozens of buildings have collapsed and rescuers are looking for survivors. The interim president, Delcy Rodriguez, has declared a national state of emergency.
2: Sadly, there have been losses. I give my immediate condolences to those who have lost family members. At the same time, I also ask for the utmost collaboration from the population. The neighbourhoods that have suffered severe damage to infrastructure will have to be evacuated.
1: The number of cases of breast cancer in women under the age of 50 has risen by 5% in 1 year. Charity Copperfield claims younger people with symptoms of the disease are routinely dismissed by health professionals. To sport, and Scotland will have to wait to find out if their World Cup campaign is over after losing 3-0 overnight to Brazil. The result leaves them finishing third in Group C. Scotland manager Steve Clarke's admitted he thinks they're probably going home.
3: The physicality, the power and the technique of both Morocco and Brazil, you can see that we have to do something about it. We have to try and be better at producing young players that can grace the world stage.
1: Also in Group C, Morocco got past Haiti 4-2 to finish second behind Brazil. Co-host Mexico are through after winning all three of their group games. And South Africa have made history as they reached the knockout stages for the first time after beating South Korea 1-0. And finally, gig tickets for shows in the UK have rocketed by over 200% in the last 25 years. The average cost for a live music event is now £128. That's the latest. I'm Chris Milligan.
0: On the hour and up to date, this is Hope FM. Your faith-filled start to the day. This is Wake Up to Hope with Helen Potter.
4: Yes, and good morning to Wake Up to Hope with me, Helen. I hope you're having a good morning wherever you are. It's going to be another hot one. Do stay safe and hydrated. It's 30 degrees today again. It's too hot for me. I hope you're enjoying it there wherever you are, but I know a lot of people are suffering, aren't they, at the minute? So do stay safe. Let's have some great praise and worship music. We have got New Wine Worship with Forever Glorified, Maverick City Music with Fear Is Not My Future. Then we'll have a look at my morning message and we'll see what that is shortly.

Forever Glorified. That is New Wine Worship. We have got some Fear's Not My Future by Maverick City Music. My morning message today is Psalm 17, verse 8. Keep me as the apple of your eye. Hide me in the shadow of your wings. Great scripture, isn't it? So we've got that, and we've got some Eagle's Wings by Hillsong and some Fix My Eyes by For King and Country. Do stay with us. Good morning to you. It is a lovely morning, beautiful morning, and yes, here we go.

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The cancer you face is temporary. The disease you face is just temporary.

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1: Okay, our morning message today is Psalm 17, verse 8, and it says, "Keep me as the apple of your eye, hide me in the shadow of your wings." So, like the pupil of the eye, you are valuable and precious to God. As we instinctively protect our eyes, God watches over and cares for his people. You can trust God trust him for his ongoing protection and favor. Find your refuge under his wings, secure, safe, and close to his heart. So we just say, Heavenly Father, thank you that we are precious in your sight and safe in your care. You keep us close to your heart, protect us under the shadow of your wings, and help us to rest in your unfailing love. Thank you, Jesus, that you are faithful God. You love us and your mercies are new every day. Lord, I pray, bless each heart this morning with your love, your peace, and your joy. In Jesus' name we pray. Amen. Let's have some Eagles Wings by Hillsong. Then we've got some Fix My Eyes for King and Country. Good morning, it's to Helen on Wake Up to Hope.

Isn't that beautiful? That is Eagle's Wings. That is Hillsong Worship there. And we will have some for King and Country now with Fix My Eyes. So this will get you out of your beds if you're not out of your bed already.

0: Fantastic. I love that. Fix My Eyes. That's from King and Country. And love that. Love that track. And let's go into our breakfast show, shall we? You're listening to Helen this morning.
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0: Yes, coming up today on the breakfast show, we have got some, what are we going to have today? We've got some new music by Josh Grove. We've got some news headlines. John's going to read those for you. Yes, John's with me here today. Say hello, John.
8: Good morning, everyone.
0: Good
8: morning.
0: What
8: a very hot one it is.
0: Yes, it is, yes. Yeah. So he's with me today, that's good. But we have got, let me just put that off for a minute. We have got some... I'm Yours from Blanca. We have got some Simple Minds, Don't You Forget It About Me. And we have got our thought for today. At the top of the hour, we have got Rob Watson from Twynham Church this week. That's good. We've got some Terrain as well, some new music from them. We have got BCP local news for you too. We'll be talking about football. England didn't do too well, did they, the other night? No, 0-0. Never mind, A. So let's have the weather. John's going to do that for you. Let's do this now. You ready? Oh, yeah, we've got my challenge song. Don't forget that. And back-to-back 60s as well. My back-to-back 60s, yeah. So that'll be in the second hour. Let's do this now.
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9: And as Helen said, here is the weather, and I think it's quite predictable. Don't we all think it's hardly going to rain? And that's a shame, I think, because we all need that, especially right now. So here we have the forecast for southern England, Hampshire, Dorset and the Isle of Wight. So today will be a hot and humid day, no surprise, with plenty of sunshine and little to no cloud cover expected. And then tonight will be predominantly dry and clear. However, in the early hours, there is a risk of scattered, heavy and thundery showers. And don't forget your pets, please. Please, please try not to take them out. Do not leave them in cars without with the windows closed. And remember, the hot paws on animals can really burn our dogs as we take them for walks on the pavement. So just be mindful. Use water in the plant sprays to keep them, not use the plant spray liquid, but obviously water to keep them cool and keep them out indoors if you can. So anyway, here we go. So we've got after the weather. What have we got coming up? We've got Citizen Way, Bart Millard. Okay.
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9: 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Hope. Yeah, aptly named because that's what we are, Hope FM. Here we go. 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

0: New music here on 90.1 Hope FM. That's Josh Grove. We've got my rewind track going back to 1980 with the Detroit Spinners with Working My Way Back to You. Do you remember this one?
1: The Breakfast Rewind.

Working My Way Back to You. Do you remember that one from 1980, the Detroit Spinners? They were called the Detroit Spinners over here because there's already a Spinners group here in this country. So, but in the US, they were just called Spinners. So it's a song originally recorded and released by the Four Seasons, actually, in 1966. The American soul and R&B group, the Detroit Spinners, recorded their cover version of Working My Way Back to You and added a new bridge composed by Michael Zager, billed as a medley, as Working My Way Back to You and Forgive Me Girl. It was released in February of 1980 on the Atlantic record label and was taken from their album Dancing and Loving. It was written by Denny Randall, Sandy Linzer and Michael Zager and was produced by Michael Zager also. It hit the number one spot on the UK singles chart for 2 weeks. It also peaked number one on the Irish chart. It reached number two on the US Billboard Hot 100. It was released in 1979 in the US. And like I say, the band were called the Spinners in the US. So a little bit different, but yes, that's in Helen's record collection. Let's have some I'm Yours, Blanca. Then we'll have John doing the news headlines. John's got a funny story about birds falling or chicks falling out of nests and things like that. So yes, we've got some funny stories coming too. Do stay with us. Good morning to you. It is very hot out there and it's 7:37 and counting.

0: Fabulous. That was Blanca there with Ryan Ellis with I Am Yours. We've got the news headlines coming up now, keeping you up to date with what's going on. We've got some Don't You Forget About Me, Simple Minds. We've got Jordan Collie with the track of the week coming up too. And we've got new music by Terrain and lots more. So do stay with us. Good morning to you.
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0: And here we have the news headlines. Before I do those, as usual, I will go through a little bit of an overview for just general news, as it were, that's come through this morning. So we start with Venezuela earthquakes kill at least 32 with 700 injured as building destroyed across Caracas. Live June heat record could be broken again in the UK with warnings of more travel disruptions. So I say live because you can go online and hear more about that specifically. How to cope in a heat wave according to your needs. That's there available as well online. Reeves backs Burnham to become next Prime Minister. Sadly, bodies found in advanced deterioration at Under Fire Trust. That's Nottinghamshire. And World Cup reaction. Do Scotland deserve to go through, it says here, World Cup news. And obesity cases rising fastest in young adults, more than anyone. So let's go into those main headlines. And we start with the Daily Mirror. What have we got here? So, big story here. Norway, it says, Farage's Brexit bash at French restaurant, of all places. And then never again is full page news here. Maternity scandal. 520 babies and mums died or suffered avoidable harm. Health minister pledges lasting change for country. So a major maternity review of the Nottingham University Hospital's NHS Trust top some of the papers, including the Daily Mirror, which leads with the large printed words, never again. The paper summarises the findings that 520 babies and mums died or suffered avoidable harm, featuring too the response from Health Secretary James Murray, who vowed nationwide change. Then we've got The Times coming up. And what do we say here? The Times writes, cruel. Maternity care left hundreds dead or injured, adding that NHS leaders could face jail as report reveals they ignored serious failings for more than a decade. Following that, we have the Daily Mail. The Daily Mail scorns the arrogance of men who wouldn't listen, as revealed in the maternity review of the Toxic Hospital Trust. It reports that some NHS bosses were shaped by self-protection rather than patient safety, according to the review. A lot of the stories are leading on that. A lot of the newspapers are leading on that story. We've got the Financial Times. Many of the papers feature speculation about Andy Burnham's plans if he becomes Prime Minister, including his choice of Chancellor, as he remains the sole candidate running for leader of the Labour Party after Sir Keir Starmer resigned. The Financial Times says Burnham is looking to set up a number 10 in the north, moving part of his prime ministerial operation to Manchester. It is part of his wider decentralisation agenda, the paper writes, as Burnham attempts to shift power beyond Westminster. And the iPaper adds that failing water firms face state control under Burnham plans for power. Should Burnham succeed Sir Keir Starmer as Prime Minister, the paper says that he would consider taking over England's sewage dumping companies using Paris model of public ownership in a bid to end profiteering and tackling pollution. Yes, for those of us who like to do some wild swing, this is very important. Okay, so what have we got coming up now? We have Don't You Forget About Me, Simple Minds, and then after that, Headed My Way, Jordan Cole. How are you? Are you feeling very hot?
1: Too hot, John.
0: Too hot for us. So here we go. Enjoy.

0: a bit of Don't You Forget About Me by Simple Minds there, and from 1985. They very nearly didn't take that song on, you know, John.
1: I heard about that.
0: Yeah, they did. Yeah, Jim Kerr, the lead singer of Simple Minds, it wasn't their song, but he and the others write their songs and everything. But he didn't write that, and he wasn't going to sing it or do it. So it's a good job they did, because that
1: became one of their biggest
0: hits.
1: Yes,
0: absolutely.
1: Has.
0: So it was from The Breakfast Club, the film as well. And so we've got a bit of a story of the
1: Chicks. Well, we have,
0: I just want
1: to thank God for this. So God, if you're listening, I hope you are. I'm sure you are.
0: Of course he is. And, you don't need to say I hope you are, because he's listening.
1: Of course.
0: Anyway.
1: Well, what happened was, I didn't go straight home from work last night. I thought I'd go down for a paddle at the beach. I went down to Boscombe Undercliff, and although I didn't actually go into the water, I sat and cooled down at the beach. And guess what? I got back, it was dark, and I thought, I can just see three chicks waddling around in the forecourt of where I live, where the cars are going. And I thought, no, surely not. And we'd had one fall off the roof last year. It was badly injured, and a lady who's a paramedic living in the block knew a vet, took it down there. I knocked on their door tonight because I thought, okay, they look a bit better, but where is this place you took the one last year? But she wasn't in, bless her. So I thought, what am I going to do? God, please help. Please, what do I do with these chicks, right?
0: Did you phone anybody?
1: Yeah, well, just before I called anybody, out of the shadows, out of the darkness, it was quite funny, was this guy. And I said, excuse me, he wasn't one of the people who lived there. And he went, hello, I'm here to the rescue. I'm here to pick up chicks to take them to a refuge.
0: So perhaps somebody else had phoned.
1: Little bit earlier. Yeah, and I thought, thank God.
0: Yeah.
1: He had only heard there was one, but I said, no, there's three waddling around in the shadows. I helped him round them up. And can I just put a shout out to Jordan, who was the guy who came out.
0: Yes.
1: Then two friends of his from other volunteers from the group.
0: Oh,
1: and they're called
0: lovely.
1: Wildlife in Need Group, or Wings for short. They're on Facebook. Wildlife in Need Group. Lynn is the boss, who's a lovely angel who runs the place. And their telephone number is 0777 0478 660. That's 0777 0478 660. And they particularly help at this time, because what's happening is, to get a breeze for their chicks and take them out the sun, the mums are pushing them off the ledge of the top buildings to give them some air. Chicks flying.
0: In the meantime. Oh my
1: and
0: goodness.
1: So, if you see any chicks in a forecourt where you live or wherever they are wandering about, I also took some water out for them. Do that.
0: Yeah.
1: And left a little bottle of water for other neighbours to see and top it up. But yeah, call Wildlife in Need Group, Wings for short. They're on Facebook.
0: Yeah.
1: And it's 0777 0478 660. And Jordan, thank you so much for leading a party to help them.
0: Yes.
1: As you came out of the shadows, I thought, who are you guys?
0: Like Batman and Robin.
1: They were, and it was Wildlife Innie. Can I just say, I prayed as I walked around, and these things seem to happen, don't they? They can happen at all times, but have faith in God.
0: Yeah,
1: it says, he who honours me, I will honour them. So if you have him with you throughout life, they are there. Jesus is on tap in the nicest possible way. Let him be there with you, and then he will then, you know, honour him, and then he will honour you.
0: Yeah. So prayer is a great thing. But I remember when I was when I was living in Jersey, and I saw this seagull, right, talking about birds and everything, and somebody had got a pizza in a box and left part of it, only sliced probably, and put it in the bin. Yeah. I saw this seagull, watched this seagull bring the big box out of the bin and eat the pizza, open the box and eat the pizza and flew off. So that's just one story of seagulls.
1: These were seagull chicks. And God, these chicks and these seagulls are very heavy footed, and I can hear them in my top floor flat running around having parties all the time. Bless them. Do look out and call Wildlife in Need Group on 0777 0478 660. Lynn runs it. Facebook are where they are as well. And Jordan, thank you so much for you and your pals.
0: I'm moving things around and jiggling things around. Yes, and also when in Grevdelec, one of the bays in Jersey, there's all these signs, don't feed the seagulls, and people do, and then they shouldn't.
1: Yeah.
0: Anyway, I remember a family came to the beach, put all their picnic out, blah, blah, blah. There's about 8 or 10 of them, sat back, and the seagulls just went whoosh.
1: They do.
0: And then they'll take your your ice creams as well, yes. If you're having an ice cream, and they'll whoosh down and get it. And I remember my friend came over to see me, and we were at Grevdalek Beach. He said, right, we'll get a sandwich before we go there. And we sat there, and you know the I was doing the what's it called, Jaws music,
1: yes,
0: dun dun dun dun dun dun, and I said to her, don't keep it out in front of your sandwich, keep it close to your chest, and just take it out of the bag, take a bite, put it back in the bag, and put it down in your lap. I said, because if you don't, they'll just come and wish it, because they hover behind you. Have you ever watched them? The seagulls, they'll hover behind you, and then they'll come in for the kill. Yes, we know.
1: And
0: we
1: did
0: know
1: what she save her food doing that?
0: And I did as well, yes. Yeah, because I was, you know, savvy to it. So you do have to watch them.
1: You do.
0: Anyway, let's get on with some music. We've got some Terrain with Mad Big World. It is a Mad Big World. We've got our sponsors. Thank God for them. Let's do this.
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0: 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Do stay with us. 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
10: From the Sky News Centre at 8, the Met Office is warning the highest ever temperature for June could be beaten again today. Yesterday, 36.1 Celsius was recorded in Gosport in Hampshire, breaking a 50-year-old record. A rare red health heat warning will remain in place until 9 o'clock tonight. But not everyone's hating it. These children at a nursery in southeast London were loving the water play.
11: We can jump in catapults.
12: Yeah, and we can eat ice cream and we can go out and play with each other.
13: I like it when it's warmer too, but I like it when it's summer.
10: Rescue crews are searching for survivors after two major earthquakes hit Caracas in Venezuela. 32 people have died and more than 700 are injured. Rachel Reeves says she's backing Andy Burnham to become the next Prime Minister, despite speculation she'll be replaced as Chancellor. She's been asked whether she would accept a role in his cabinet.
14: Those are choices that the new Prime Minister, I hope Andy Burnham, will get to make in a few weeks' time. I'm not going to preempt those. It is his prerogative as Prime Minister to make those appointments. But I'm really proud of my record as Chancellor.
10: The Makerfield MP is reportedly yet to settle on his choice for number 11. Mr Burnham's the frontrunner to succeed Sir Keir Starmer, with no other candidates putting their name forward so far. A breast cancer charity says cases are rising among younger people. Copperfield's most recent figures show a 5% rise in diagnosis in women under 50 in the past year. Consultants and specialist doctors have gone on strike in Northern Ireland in a row over pay. Routine procedures have been cancelled, but emergency departments and intensive care units are running normally. Sport, and Scotland face a nervous wait to see if they'll be progressing to the knockout stages of the World Cup for the first time, following a 3-0 defeat to Brazil. Steve Clark's side are aiming to be one of the best third-place teams. Brazil finished top of the group, Morocco finished second. That's the latest. I'm Chris Milligan.
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0: And here we have the weather again. It's a bit predictable, isn't it? And you're thinking, John, what are you going to tell us? We don't know. Anyway, so forecast for southern England, the latest forecast for Hampshire, Dorset and the Isle of Wight. So today will be a hot and humid day. Ooh, what a surprise. With plenty of sunshine and a little to no cloud cover expected. So make sure you've got your hats on there and sun cream as required. And tonight will be predominantly dry and clear. However, in the early hours, there is a risk of scattered heavy and thundery showers. And please remember your pets. I know I said it earlier, but keep them cool. Don't take them out on hot pavements. And their little paws, they will burn. And keep them cool. Don't take them outside if you don't have to. And please do keep those windows open in cars. It is cruel to have them in cars with the windows closed. Same for children. And, you know, it's just also don't keep them attached to bikes as you're riding along because they might trip and fall into the spikes. So be careful. They get tired. They might have an injury. It's likely they will. So please do think of your pets. It's hot weather out there. Keep them sprayed. You know the plant spray? Take the plant spray liquid out. Put the water in. Keep them sprayed. Keep them cool. Keep them in little swimming pools of, you know, washing up bowl if your pet's small enough. But anyway, just look after those animals that we adore because they look after us. And now we have Rob Watson, Twynham Church, thought for the day. And yeah, so keep yourselves cool.
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0: 15. And this morning, I just want to look at verse 20, 21, 22, and 23. And it says this: "So he got up and went to his father. But while he was still a long way off, his father saw him and was filled with compassion for him. He ran to his son, threw his arms around him, and kissed him. The son said to him, 'Father, I have sinned against heaven and against you. I am no longer worthy to be called your son.' But the father said to his servants, 'Quick, bring the best robe and put it on him. Put a ring on his finger and sandals on his feet. Bring the fattened calf and kill it, and let's have a feast and celebrate. For the son of mine was dead and is alive again. He was lost and is found.' So they began to celebrate." This is obviously one of the crux points of the story, where the father comes to his son and forgives him. But actually, there's an awful lot underlining this passage that perhaps is lost to us. One of the big issues that the son had gone through in order to leave the family and to go away in the first place was to tell his father that as far as he was concerned, his father was dead to him. He'd asked his father for his inheritance. And you only ever get an inheritance normally when somebody has died. So he basically said to his father, "I wish you were dead." And that is something that we might say happens in family life. But the depths to which he had stated this, and the fact that the father had given him his inheritance and sent him away, shows actually the depth of hatred and dislike that he come to boil over with in his time with the family. And what it did was it set a barrier between him and his father, because what it did was it broke one of the commandments. That commandment that you find in Deuteronomy chapter 5 and in Exodus chapter 20, which says, "Honor your father and your mother as the Lord your God has commanded you, so that you may live long and it may go well with you in the land the Lord your God is giving you." The punishment for breaking this law would have been death. And now the son has returned. And sometimes we look at this passage and we say, well, while he was still far off, his father saw him and was filled with compassion for him and ran to his son and threw his arms around him and kissed him. It's all about the compassion of the father just to see his son return. And there's truth in that. His father was obviously keeping a watch to see when his son would return. But he was keeping a watch for a reason. And the reason he was keeping a watch was not just for the son's possible return, but actually for the son's protection. Within the community, they would have known that the son had dishonored the father and left. And they would not take kindly to the son returning. The probability is that when the son turned up, the village or community around the father would have risen up, gone out and stoned the son to death for what he had done to his father. And the father's compassion is to run and to wrap his arms around the son as a symbol of protection, of covering. Sometimes we don't understand all the ways that these things work out. But the Bible's very clear that when we walk away from God, it is a serious thing. And actually coming back needs God to wrap his arms around us, for Jesus to wrap his robe around us, his robe of righteousness. And that's why it says about the ring and the sandals and the fatted calf, but also that need for the best robe to be wrapped round him. So I don't know where you've been and in coming back, but just think for a moment of the enormity of the love of God for you. That when you come home, when you come back, when you arrive in a church and begin to be part of the community of the church, think about how much the Father loves you. He's run to you as you walk through the door, and he's wrapped his arms around you and kissed you, and he's ordered these things for you. Let's pray. Father, thank you for your great love for me, that you have enfolded me in your arms, that you have kissed me and said to me, welcome home. Help me today to reach out to you and to know your love and grace in my life now, in Jesus' name. Amen.
1: In Jesus' name, amen. And God does love us very much. He's got, his love is unconditional, and he loves you and me, and he's a faithful God. Thank you for our thought for today, Rob Watson. Let's have some Count on Me from The Young Escape. Good morning, listener Helen and John on the Breakfast Show this morning. Hello there. Have you got your cup of tea? I think we need a new one, don't we, John?
2: I'm going to make some tea.
1: I think we need a new one. Really melting away in the studio here. It's absolutely hot at this time of day, and it's only 10 past 8. It's just not right. Anyway, so shall we do this?

0: Count On Me. That is The Young Escape. Shall we do this?
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0: Yeah, still to come on the breakfast show this morning. We've got my challenge song, which is coming up next. Then we've got my back-to-back 60s today, which is The Animals, Don't Let Me Be Misunderstood, and The Crystals with Then He Kissed Me. We've got some Jordan Colley with his Head My Way, the track of the week here on 90.1 Hope FM. We have got some BCP local news for you too. We have got my challenge song, Big Reveal. And yes, we'll talk about football and bits and pieces. So do stay with us. It is 8:14 and counting. Shall we do this? Are you ready for the challenge?
2: Wake up. And get thinking.
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0: Oh, yes. And my challenge song today, I will give you the intro of the song. You need to give me the artist and the name of the song too. It's very easy today. It's a lady, I will say that, stunning lady too. She was part of a group too, but this is her doing a solo bit. Are you ready for it? Yep, you are, aren't you?

Yes, you know what that is. You're shouting at the radio. 01202 77321. If you want to get through to me here in the studio, I would love to hear from you. Let's have those back-to-back 60s. This is The Animals. Don't Let Me Be Misunderstood.

Yes, don't let me be misunderstood. Understood the Animals. From 1965, it's a song originally recorded and released by American singer Nina Simone in 1964. The Animals recorded and released their cover version of the song back in November of 64, released it in January 65 on the Columbia Grapophone record label, and it was taken from the album Animal Tracks. It was written by Bernie Benjamin, Horace Ott and Sol Marcus, and was produced by Mickey Most. It peaked at number 3 on the UK singles chart, and it reached number 15 on the US Billboard Hot 100. Let's have the Crystals. This is Then He Kissed Me. This is my back-to-back 60s today. They are 1963, the Crystals. Here we go.

Yes, He Kissed Me. That is The Crystals there. It's a song recorded by the American girl group. It was released in July of 63 on the Phillies record label. It was written by Phil Spector, Ellie Greenwich, and, of course, Jeff Barry, and was produced by Spector. It was taken from the album Phillies Records Presents Today's Hits. It reached number two on the UK singles chart. It was The Crystals' second single to chart in the top 10 on the UK singles chart, and it peaked at number six on the UK, on the US, sorry, Billboard Hot 100. So that is that. Okay, so let's have some Falling For You. This is Homecoming. We have got some Take Me Dancing, Need To Breathe, Caleb and John, music from them, new music as well from, where are we here? Dun, da, da, da, dun, da, da. Yes, from We Are Messengers, Lay It All On You. So yes, do stay with us, and we've got some BCP local news for you too. So let's have this one. Yeah, good morning.

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8: Go! Where are we going then? Anywhere nice? Yeah, somewhere cool, I think. Yeah, it's always the same, isn't it? When it's rainy, we want the sunshine, and when it's hot, we want the coolness. Yes, well, I do anyway. So my challenge song today, we're going back to 2009. It is a lady. I'm not going to tell you which group she was with. No, this is her solo single, one of them, one of many, a very successful young lady and beautiful too. And so are you ready for the intro? So I need the artist name and the name of the song. Let's do this.

0: Yes, you know that what that is, don't you? Do give me a call. I would love to hear from you here in the studio. 012-277-321 if you think you know what that is. And yes, a great, great song and artist too. Let's have We Are Messengers, new music from them. This is called Lay It All On You. And we've got our Jordan Colley with his track of the week. He'll give you a little bit of something about what inspired him to write the song and actually sing it for you too. And we've still got the BCP local news for you too. Are you melting at all this morning yet? I am in this studio. Here we go. Let's do this.
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0: 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That is our new music here on 90.1 Hope FM. Let's have this track of the week by Jordan Colley.
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2: This is Jordan Colley, and you're listening to my brand new song, Headed My Way. Many of us are still wondering if that miracle we've been praying for will ever see the light of day. My heart is that this song reminds you that your faith can still move a mountain, and that your miracle is still headed your way.

Do you believe your miracle is heading your way? I do. I need a miracle. We all do, don't we? Absolutely. I need it to be cooler. I know that for sure. Yeah, highs are 30 degrees today. Do take care of your pets. As John was saying earlier, I was talking about it on Monday too, on the breakfast show. And I'm sure Dan has been too, because he's got dogs as well. So, yes, do take care of them. Don't take them out in the heat of the day, because it burns their paws, especially if you're on pavements and tarmac and things like that. And take them out in the morning or the evening, and don't leave them in cars with your window open a little bit, because it gets hotter in there. And yes, do take care of yourselves, and drink plenty of water too, not just tea and coffee, and certainly not alcohol, because it doesn't hydrate you. Absolutely. So shall we have some Take Me Dancing? We still got my big reveal of my challenge song to come. Nobody's got it right yet. And we have got some Peter. Shall we have Need to Breathe? Yes, we will have them. So, yeah, it's all to play for. And we'll talk about the football as well, the World Cup that's going on. Yes, and England drawing 0-0 the other night. But, yes, so let's do this. It's so hot, isn't it? Here we go. Take Me Dancing. This is Need to Breathe. I feel

0: Some Take Me Dancing there. That's Need to Breathe. Love them. Let's have our BTP local news for you. Keeping up to date here. Here we go.
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0: Okay, schools are being closed across BCP as the heat wave continues. There's some updates there. So multiple schools are closed across BCP and Dorset as the heat wave continues. A red extreme heat warning is in force until 11:59 p.m. tonight. BCP recycling centres are open from 8 a.m. till 2 p.m. today due to the heat. We will bring you weather, traffic and more coming up. So highs today of 36 degrees. Tomorrow is going to be 28 and 26 on Saturday and 23 on Sunday. So Southwestern Railway, a reminder that Southwestern Railway is running a reduced service today and tomorrow. Passengers are being urged to only travel if essential. Southwestern Railway has said if you must travel, check your journey planners before setting off. Services may be subject to further short notice changes and cancellations, and they said we are sorry for the disruption. So do go on and look and see if your school is closed today, because there are many that will be. In the headlines, there are parents say pupils left to suffer at school keeps uniform rules in 37 degrees heat. E-scooter rider fighting for his life after a crash with a taxi. We do thoughts and prayers are with that person. Yellow weather warning of thunderstorms for Dorset for tomorrow. Animal health alert sparks emergency measures at the New Forest show. And police issue up to date following the death of a woman at Southbourne Beach as well. JK Rowling hits out at HM for voyeurism, arresting Castle Point store. Yes. So let's have a look at the police update. On Monday, June the 22nd, it was confirmed that a woman had died after suffering with a medical emergency at Southbourne Beach. Shortly after 2 p.m. that day, police officers were called to assist with a medical emergency in the area. Emergency service, including police and ambulance vehicles, Coast Guard officers and an air ambulance team, attended at the woman was pronounced dead at the scene. Our thoughts and prayers are with that lady and her family too. So very sad. You do have to take care in this heat. And I wouldn't really go down the beach, not during the day. Heat wave updates, red warning issued in Dorset. Yes, we've already read that. So do stay safe, do stay hydrated in this heat. So the yellow weather warning of thunderstorms has been issued for Dorset for tomorrow. The Met Office said warning is in place from 6 p.m. till 11:59 on Thursday, June the 25th. That's today. the sudden storms could cause disruption with a chance of damage to buildings and temporary structures from strong winds and potential lightning strikes. So drivers are advised to take care due to possible spray, standing water and hail, which could lead to longer journey times. So do be careful when you're out there driving. And that is a warning from the Met Office from today, from 6 p.m. till midnight tonight. So do stay safe out there, do stay hydrated. As I said, let's do my challenge song.
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0: And of course, where are we? And of course, it wouldn't help if I use the right fader. Don't you just love live radio? Yes, indeed. My challenge song was Halo by Beyonce. So we're going to play that now. Beautiful lady, gorgeous voice. Here we go.

0: That is Halo Beyonce, my challenge song today from 2009. The song recorded by the American singer Beyonce. It was released in January of 2009 on the Columbia record label and is a fourth single taken from her third studio album, I Am Sasha Fierce, and from 2008. It was Ryan Tedder, Evan Bogart and Beyonce Knowles who wrote it. It was produced by Tedder and Beyonce. It peaked at number 4 on the UK singles chart and number 5 on the US Billboard Hot 100. It hit the number 1 spot on the US Billboard Dance Club Songs and in Slovakia, Portugal, Norway and Brazil too. It reached the top 10 in 22 other countries. It was a commercial success worldwide, of course, and Halo won Best Female Vocal Performance at the 52nd Annual Grammy Awards. Yes, really great track. That, of course, is Beyonce Knowles there with her Halo song and a great song. She was with Destiny's Child, of course. We have got a Destiny's Child song actually coming up, Say My Name, and then we've got Rise Up, a new music from Mary Claire and Stephen Malcolm. I can't say my words today. Good morning to you. Listen to Hello Little Breakfast Show. John's gone to work now.
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0: Say My Name, that is Destiny's Child. Yes, so we have got some new music from Mary Claire and featuring Stephen Malcolm, taking us up to the 9 o'clock news at the top of the hour. Don't forget, you've got the lovely oh yes, yes, do stay with us for music here on 90.1 Hope FM, and our name will come to me in a minute. Dan's here with you tomorrow, which is probably a good job, isn't it? I'll be back with you on Monday for the breakfast show, but let's talk about the football. England will play Panama, won't they, on the 27th. It'll be 10 o'clock at night. So, yes, Panama and England will play. Let's hope England can beat Panama. And England are at the top of the group with Ghana. And they did draw against Ghana the other night. And, yes, their 4-2 win at Croatia. Not at Croatia, but with Croatia. Their first match was really good. Really enjoyed that. But, yes, so... the England players, I mean, the ones with the most caps, you've got Peter Shilton. He is the current former all-time appearance. He was a former goalkeeper. He's the all-time appearance record for the England men's national football team with 124 senior caps to his name. Wow. The Three Lions goalkeeper represented England across 20 years. I know he was with them for a long time, making his debut against East Germany in November of 1970. So Peter Shilton is at the top of the list there with 125 caps. Then you've got Wayne Rooney, 120 caps, and then you've got Harry Kane in third. You've got Sir David Beckham in 115 in fourth, Stephen Gerrard in fifth, Bobby Moore, Stephen Gerrard, 114 caps. Bobby Moore, 108 caps for him. Ashley Cole, 107 for him. Sir Bobby Charlton, 106 caps. Frank Lampard is there with his 106 caps for England. Billy White, 105. Kyle Walker, 96. And Brian Robson, of course, 90 caps for him. And you've got the England's men's all-time record goal scorers list. And Harry Kane is at the top with 81 goals in 116 appearances. Wow. And then you've got Wayne Rooney, 53 goals in 120 appearances. So Bobby Charlton, 49 goals he scored for England, 106 appearances for him. Gary Lineker scored 48 with 80 appearances. Jimmy Greaves, 44 goals he scored with 57 appearances. Then you got Michael Owen, of course. He scored 40 goals for England with 89 appearances. Sir John Finney, 30 goals for him for 76 appearances. Nat Lofthouse, him with 30 goals and 33 appearances. Alan Shearer's there with 30 goals with 63 appearances. And Frank Lampard is number 10 with 106 appearances with 29 goals. Yes, so there's three of them with joint 7th and then Frank Lampard 10th. And I could say a lot more. And yes, and then you've got the England goal scorers in World Cup history. So at the top of that is Gary Lineker, actually, with 10 goals. Harry Kane is fast approaching him with 8 goals. And you've got Jeff Hurst, 5. Michael Owen with 4. Bobby Charlton with 4. Nat Lofthouse with 3. And David Beckham with 3. Roger Hunt with 3, Stephen Gerrard with 3 goals, and Marcus Rashford 3 goals for England in World Cup history. The top goal scorers, that is. Isn't that great? Yes, so just a little bit of insight there. So let's have a look at some of the schools that are closed. So you can go on the website, the Dorset Council website, and you will see which schools are actually closed. I mean, you've got All Saints in Weymouth, the CE School Academy there. You've got Wimborne, Allenbourne Middle School, they are. Bowcroft Foundation School. You've got Weymouth, Budmouth Academy, got Cole Hill First School, Emmanuel, CEVA Middle School in Firwood, and lots more. So do have a look at that website to see which of your schools are closed across the conurbation. Do stay cool and your animals too, and take it easy and take care, because it's highs of 30 degrees today. So do stay with us for some great music, and yes, I'll be with you next week on The Breakfast Show. So have a great weekend. God bless. Stay safe.
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1: From the Sky News Centre at 10, the Met Office says another record-breaking temperature is possible.

0: Eight bodies have been found in a state of advanced deterioration in the mortuary of an NHS trust in Nottingham. An inspection of the Queen's Medical Centre also found insufficient identity checks meant there was a risk of the wrong bodies being released to families. Rachel Reeves is backing Andy Burnham to be Prime Minister, despite speculation that he'll replace her as Chancellor. The Makerfield MP is the frontrunner to succeed Keir Starmer. To sport, and returning England cricket captain Ben Stokes has rallied his team ahead of the decisive third test with New Zealand, which starts next hour at Trent Bridge. He was suspended for the defeat at the Oval and has refused to deny speculation he was on the brink of quitting after breaking team protocols with bowler Gus Atkinson.
1: I'm focusing on this week. This has been, you know, something that has happened and has obviously taken a lot of attention away from this series. But I want to make sure that my focus is where it needs to be. Right now, my focus is on the team, on the series.
0: And finally, Scotland's hopes of progressing to the World Cup's last 32 are hanging by a thread after their heavy 3-0 defeat to Brazil. The result leaves them hoping they can now advance as one of the top eight third-place sides. That's the latest. I'm Chris Milligan.
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3: Today will be hot and humid with plenty of sunshine and little to no cloud ever expected. Tonight will be predominantly dry and clear. However, in the early hours, there's a risk of scattered heavy thundery showers.
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6: John.
3: And you're from?
5: From Dorset Arts and Crafts Association.
3: And we'll find out what that is after this.

0: Right, you're my best friend, Queen. So, what association are you from again? Because I can't remember it myself.
1: That's all right. Dorset Arts and Crafts Association, known as DACA. It's a lot easier.
0: Yeah. So, what is DACA?
1: Well, DACA, it's been going for, since 1906.
0: Wow.

0: know, because back in the early 1900s, most places in Dorset had their own arts and crafts associations.
1: Okay.
0: But we started back in 1906 when a small exhibition was held in Hinton St Mary, of all places.
1: Where's that? I don't even know where that is. Do you know where? Me neither.
0: But it's in Dorset, I know that. And then they actually founded what has now become DACA. And the first official exhibition was held at the Blandford Corn Exchange.
1: Oh, right.
0: Which has just been totally refurbished and it's absolutely beautiful. So this year will actually be our 111th exhibition.
1: Oh, right.
0: Which is incredible, really, when you think about it.
1: So these associations were always doing like one exhibition a year. That was the whole point.
0: That was the whole idea. Yeah. We only had a stop for World War II,
1: yeah.
0: COVID, and apparently there was one in the 60s, but nobody can remember why it didn't happen.
1: Oh, right.
0: But, I mean, 111th is absolutely amazing.
1: It's incredible, isn't it?
0: Yeah,
1: How many have you actually done, yourself?
0: Well, we've been involved probably for about the last 7-8 years, yeah. But I can remember going to it when it was quite small, and yeah. It was over at Bovington School. So, yeah.
1: Where is it now?
0: It's now at the... it's now at the school in Wareham,
1: yeah.
0: Which is the Purbeck School in Wareham.
1: Okay, yeah.
0: We've been there since 2014.
1: So you've got a good relationship with the school.
0: Yeah.
2: Oh, yeah, they're wonderful.
0: They're absolutely amazing. They are so helpful.
1: And you take over the bottom layer of the school, don't you?
0: Yes, the yeah. whole of the bottom layer of the yeah. school, plus the sort of sixth form area upstairs, which is where we have the quilt exhibitions, because it's a beautiful exhibition space. And it's accessible to anybody because there's lifts and all the sorts of things.
1: The joy of having it in a school.
0: It yeah. is. Yeah. I mean, because it is all there for everybody, which is wonderful.
1: Right, I'm going to play some music and we'll come back and talk about DACA after this.
0: Okay.

0: Demons, Joshua Queen here at Hope FM, and I'm with Pauline and
1: John
0: from
2: DACA.
0: Yeah, I have to point at them because I can't remember. I've got a system. So DACA. So it stands for what? Is it stands for again? I can't remember.
2: The Dorset Arts and Crafts Association.
0: So, how did you get involved with it then?
2: Well, like I said, I've been visiting it for a number of years when it was in its previous venue at Puddletown, then at Bovington, and now, because I've always been interested in arts and crafts. But I've had an actual stall there for the last 3 years, selling the things that I make, and my husband John has as well. So we just got involved as volunteers as well, going before that, going and helping set up and take down and things, because it's all run by volunteers that none of us are paid.
0: So you do the school, so when do you start setting up in the school then?
2: We'll be starting fairly soon, so it's about a fortnight before the actual dates of the exhibition.
0: When is the exhibition?
2: I knew you were going to ask me that, Karen. You've got your notes, very good. So it starts on Friday the 31st of July.
0: Yeah.
2: And it runs through till Tuesday the 4th of August.
0: Wow.
2: So we've actually got five days. But of course, before that, there's a fortnight's worth of setup and then about a week's worth of takedown.
0: Yeah. Obviously, you've got your stalls and people buy off your stalls.
2: Yes.
0: But in the exhibition halls, do people buy the stuff there, or is it on some of it just for exhibition?
2: No, there's two aspects to it.
0: Okay.
2: If you're a member of the association, then you can actually put stuff into the sales gallery of the showcase.
0: All right.
2: So that you can actually sell your own goods. If you want a stall, then you have to apply to go on the register, have your work checked out to make sure that it's of the right standard. And then you may or may not be lucky enough to be allocated a stall, because obviously they're limited.
0: Do you have to pay for a stall?
2: Yes, you do. And of course, you want to make sure that you don't have, 48 potters or 58 quilters.
0: Yeah.
2: Part of the knack is choosing people that complement each other rather than crossover. But I mean, the variety of crafts is amazing. Mm. Nothing is bought in. It's all handmade by the people that have got the stalls.
0: Which is why you check it.
2: Exactly. Yeah. But similarly in the showcase, that's all handmade by the members.
0: So I'm going to go to, I'll go to John now.
2: Yeah.
0: So John, what kind of stuff is in the showcase then? What's in the showcase?
1: Well, it varies enormously. You can have people making fine lace.
0: Oh, right.
1: And they'll actually demonstrate how they do it. You'll have other people who are painters, and they come in all shapes and sizes.
0: Yeah.
1: Enormous, great seascapes, down to tiny little, almost miniature portraits. Botanical skills. I mean, some people do these botanical illustrations, and I stand back in awe because they look absolutely lifelike, and they're done to proper botanical methods. They have to show the roots, and they have to show the leaves, etc., etc. And the skill involved is just tremendous.
2: Mm.
1: Then you come down to the pottery. And that comes in all shapes and sizes.
0: Yeah.
1: And things that are...
2: We've got bookbinding, paper crafts,
1: yes.
2: We've got resin craft. So within the actual exhibition area as well, people can enter a competition. So there's prizes, cups to be won. So that in each of the categories, say lace making or pottery or photography, you can actually enter your work, get it critiqued by experienced judges, which I always think is useful to get feedback.
1: Yeah.
2: And you may, if you're lucky, then be up for a cup.
0: Right. No prizes, though, just a cup, is it?
2: Yes, it's a cup, but you have it with pride.
0: Yeah, well, it's worth adding to your CV, isn't it?
2: It is.
1: Yeah.
0: And so in that you...
2: It is, exactly.
0: Because there's no other Arts and Crafts Association in Dorset now. Have you amalgamated with everybody? Have you all over the years?
2: Yes, exactly. Yeah. So this is the one. And the showcase is just going from strength to strength every year, which is absolutely brilliant.
0: Because I never heard of you until I found you on Facebook.
2: Oh, right.
0: And, I love art. I love art and crafts and creative thing. And I've never heard. It's amazing, isn't it? It's one of the best kept secret, one of the best kept secrets.
2: Yes. Yeah.
1: True.
2: Yeah. Because one of the other things that we like to do, part of the constitution, is that we try and encourage people find their creativity and develop it. And as you know, you found out about the grant because of that.
0: Yeah. I'm very grateful. Yeah, because I found the grant and I said to Dorset Blind, oh, we could have that for our art group. And we were lucky enough to get some of the money, and we've had 3 sessions, we'll have another list next month, on pottery. And like you said, the shapes and sizes of the pottery, the things that we've made. and that's going on display, isn't it?
2: Yes, it is.
0: I am definitely coming on one day to see everything.
2: Excellent.
0: Because I want to see it all. And and we are very grateful for the grant. We're coming back to talk about the grant, aren't we, after the expo? Is that right?
2: Yes, that's fine.
0: So
2: I can mention it now.
0: We mention it to look out for it after the expo, because that's part of the running money. You raise money from the expo for the grant, don't you, really?
2: Yes, we've got a wonderful plants and book stall every year, and the money from that goes towards the grants, plus a percentage of any of the money that we've got. Because we're a registered charity, so we obviously make sure we plough back the money into developing arts and crafts in the county.
0: And you have to pay for the school that you're in.
2: Yes, we do. Yes.
0: And that's quite
2: a lot of money. Yeah. And storage, obviously, and insurance and all of that.
0: As you were saying, because the quilts have to be hanged, don't they?
2: They do. Yes.
0: And then you have to buy all the equipment that hangs them all up.
2: Yes.
1: And the lighting.
0: You light it all up, do you?
1: Oh, yes.
0: It's a proper exhibition.
2: Yes, it is.
0: And you were saying, John, weren't you, that it's high quality, even though you're all volunteers, isn't it? It's a proper quality exhibition.
1: Oh, it is. And I think part of it is, as exhibitors, they come in, they get ideas, they see other people's work, and you want to come back next year and do better. So it brings all of us together, and out of that, next year you're going to go forward and do better and better. And the quality is just phenomenal in some of the stuff. Well, if you go out and see things commercially, they're built down to a cost, usually. Yeah. But here people have time, and time and imagination, and they go that one step further and produce something that is artistic, that is just a bit beyond what you'd normally see. I think it's beautiful when you see the work that some people have put in, the imagination. Yeah, it stimulates me in a way. I go away and think, oh, I could do this bit better now. I'm going to work on this.
0: we're going to have a song, and then we'll have the adverts. We'll come back and ask you two what your crafts actually are.
2: Okay.
1: Yeah.

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0: Every breath you take, the police, and we're back with
1: Pauline
0: and
2: John.
0: Yes, I can't remember people's names. So I have to point at them to make sure they tell me their name.
2: PJs.
1: The PJs.
0: Yeah, Pauline and John. Oh, I've got it now. So, I'll start with you, John. What kind of arts and crafts do you do?
2: Well, I'm quite technical.
0: Yeah.
2: So, I like electrical things. I like wood and metal. I was getting objects that were being discarded, things that no longer needed.
0: Yeah.
2: For instance, there was a very nice old mincer.
0: My mum had one.
2: And who's going to use that now? You've got all these new electrical aids. You don't need one.
0: No.
2: But it was a lovely object. So I turned it upside down.
0: Yeah.
2: And then I drilled out part of it and put a lamp into it. And it's now someone's bought it for their kitchen. So it's given it a new life.
0: Yeah.
2: And at the same time, I had to do quite a bit of thinking how I was going to make this to work.
0: Yeah.
2: And that was the part for me, the creative process.
0: Ticks all your boxes.
2: And then I'm really happy to see someone go away smiling with something that they can use. It's got to be useful.
0: Yes, that ticks your box as well. It's not something to be looked at, it's something to be used.
2: Yes. I had some enormous lumps of wood left over in the garden from a project.
0: Uh-huh.
2: And Pauline turned around and said, "Door stops." But it was a matter of, we got some rings.
0: Yeah.
2: And there was
1: really industrial weight,
2: bright metal, industrial stuff. Yes, we screwed all these bits on. And they were odd shapes as well. And people loved it because it wasn't conventional. It wasn't all nicely tidied up. And it had this sort of a more rustic feel to it.
0: Yeah.
2: And they sold, bing, bang, bong, and they're just gone.
0: Mm.
2: Yeah.
0: So do you sell anywhere else apart from this expo, or do you do any other selling, or is it just mostly for here?
2: We've done the odd shows, haven't we?
1: Yes, but we've also got a space at the Purbeck Artisan Yard in Wareham as well.
2: Yes.
1: So John's got his lamps on display there.
2: Yeah.
0: Right, so you've got subtle places where you can sell stuff. Even that. You're not doing it for money. This is.
2: Well, hardly. I think it covers my costs.
0: Yes, that's it. That's all. It doesn't cover your time, but it covers your costs.
2: It covers my costs. I get the creative buzz out of it, and someone gets something they can use.
0: Yeah.
2: And it recycles. I mean, these objects would just be thrown away. And
0: you get inspired by coming to the thing to see what other people do?
2: Oh, yes. Yeah, so there's a bit of competition going on between me and another chap called Harry. We both make wacky lamps, and he makes even wackier ones than I do. So I keep looking around finding something that's really, really off the wall. You can actually get a guitar and stick it to the wall.
0: Yeah.
2: And put tiny little lamps into it. All the outside of it has got these tiny little lamps, and when you turn them on, they don't just come on, they pulse and patterns are, we get into the technology, you see. I can't be having it just go on and off.
0: No.
2: A bit more than that. You know, it's got to take your eye and hold your eye.
0: it's a mixture of a piece of art. Well, it's a piece of art, but a useful piece of art. That's what floats your boat and makes it work.
2: Absolutely, yes. Mm. Yeah. And the next one is a violin. We found a junk shop and they had an old violin, and that's going to be a lamp. I haven't quite decided what to do with it. Sometimes you have a look at these things for a while and think, no, this has been done and that's been done, but what can I do that's different that would just make it go, ooh, wow factor?
0: Yes. You know? That sounds absolutely amazing, doesn't it? It's It's literally, yeah, as you say, using up stuff and...
2: Yeah, sometimes sort of I wake up in the morning and think, oh, I got it. I know what to do now.
0: keeps your mind going as well.
2: It does, in a
0: way that you want it to go. You know, you're not doing crossword puzzles. You're actually creating, you know, it's...
2: Yeah, I often go off and research a few bits, like, you know, can I get a 10-volt supply into that and... run it all on 10 volts rather than 240. If you do that, then you can use bits from cars and all sorts of, you know.
0: I was telling you about the light thing here, wasn't it? You were going, you can get the light bulb from somewhere else. You're actually the man that could probably fix that for us.
2: I probably could, yeah. So I'll take the bulb out and get you a new one. might even go LED rather than...
0: You could. Yes, you could. We'll keep you in mind.

0: quite the great pretender Freddie Mercury. I know you are not a pretender, are you, Pauline?
1: No, no.
0: So what arts and crafts do you do then?
1: I tend to do things with fabric. Again, John and I are both very much into recycling, reclaiming, repurposing. So I tend to hunt through charity shops or people give me fabric or old clothes that they think I might be able to do things with. And I turn them into what I hope are beautiful things, beautiful bags mostly, like crossbody bags, yeah, or shopping bags or little pouches to put things in, waterproofed ones, or sometimes even footstools, quilts. So I tend to do things with fabrics and so on.
0: So do you do it by machine or do you hand sew?
1: I can't hand sew. Well, I can, but it's very bad because I've got no feeling in one of my hands. So I actually don't know I'm holding a needle.
0: Oh, gosh.
1: And I don't know if I've pricked myself and I really don't want to get blood over something I've sweated hours over.
0: No.
1: So most of it is by machine. But again, like John was saying, it's about the creative process. So I'll get a piece of fabric and I'll think to myself, okay, what does it want to be? Rather than what do I want to make? It's what does this piece of fabric want to become? I might get partway through making something. I'll suddenly think, oh, it would be really nice if I put a diagonal zip on that. I haven't done that before. And then I curse and swear and say, why did I ever think I could do that? But yes, it's doing that and embellishing it with things like broken jewellery and stuff as well. So, but if it's a piece of fabric and you can sew it, so it might be leather, it might be faux leather, anything like that. So it's a real mixture of things and buttons and bits of haberdashery and stuff. So I
2: keep getting called in to say, you know, she'll have an arrangement of fabrics and say, do these colours go? Is this the right way round? And I come back in 5 minutes and it's totally different. What do you think now? And by this process, eventually she gets to a point, so that's it, right.
1: Yeah.
2: And off she goes.
1: You've got to put colours together that make them sing. I think that's the key thing.
2: Yeah.
1: So it might be a really weird combination, but if it really makes the colours sing, then that's what it's all about for me. And it's wonderful.
2: Yeah.
0: And how long have you been doing this then?
1: My mum taught me to sew because she used to make my school uniform dresses and things. I've been doing it for years.
0: Yeah.
1: No, since I was probably about 11, 12.
0: Did you start off on a hand machine or did you?
1: Oh, yes. We had a really old Victorian one that had the really old spindle rather than a round bobbin.
0: Yeah.
1: It was the original bobbin. And apparently it was my grandmother's, and it was made to celebrate Queen Victoria's golden jubilee.
0: Wow.
1: But it was still going, you know, back in the sort of 60s.
0: Yeah.
1: It was absolutely brilliant.
0: I had one in the 70s, and we used to have lots of kids come round, and it was good to teach you how to use it, because you couldn't go too fast. You couldn't hurt yourself, because you had to... You're doing it yourself. You were winding it yourself. And I made little doll's clothes with it. I loved it. It was good fun.
1: Yeah.
0: And I got the electric one at school. Wasn't that impressed? My mum had a 1950s sewing machine. And that just went backwards and forwards.
1: Yeah.
0: And I did talk her into getting a more complicated one, but we never got to grips with it because it was too complicated. But the backwards and forwards one, Mum used for a long, long time. It was basic one, the Singer black one. Classic.
1: But to be honest, that's all you need is something that goes backwards and forwards. You don't have to have the ones with all the fancy bells and whistles.
0: No. Do you have one that does all the bells and whistles?
1: It has a few bells, but not many whistles. So I can do buttonholes automatically, which is absolutely wonderful, and a few embroidery stitches. But it doesn't do anything fancy.
0: Wow. Yeah.
1: But it's enough. It's still create stuff that's just as beautiful.
0: It's brilliant.

0: in or something. Anyway, we close our eyes, go west. That was a bit of me having a panic attack at the end of the hour, going, what are we going to talk about? So how did you get into selling stuff then? Because you started,
1: Well, it was quite a long time ago. I used to have a stall in Greenwich Market. That was the very first one when I was living and working there.
0: Yeah.
1: And I, at that time, I was making crocheted bikinis.
0: That shows your age.
1: And I'd made them for sort of people at work and so on. And they said, oh, you know, there's a stall vacant. Why don't you try it? I'm thinking, no, my stuff's not good enough. And just the thrill of the first time that somebody actually bought one was absolutely amazing. And so I branched out beyond that. I was doing macrame and making guitar straps and all sorts of bits and pieces. And I just got such a thrill from not the fact of selling it and having the money, but the fact that people thought I was good enough and wanted my stuff. So that was, it was just such a thrill. It really
0: and
1: was.
0: And you've been doing that, and that's, you've been sort of doing that kind of thing for
1: odds and bits, yes.
0: Around your career and everything else.
1: Exactly.
0: Right, we're going to have some music and then we'll come back after news and we'll find out more about, what's the organisation you belong to?
1: Dorset Arts and Crafts Association.
0: Thank you, DACA. DACA, yeah, I go. It's not going in today.
1: That's all right.
0: It's too hot.
1: Yeah.

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0: Jesus is love, the Commodores. We're Hope FM. I've got Karen, I've got Pauline, I've got John from an arts thing, because I can't remember what it's called. Where's it from?
1: Dhaka.
0: Thank you very much. And we'll be talking more about that after the news.

0: Of under 16s are still using social media platforms. The ban is having no impact on how long teenagers are spending on these services.
1: And England's cricketers have lost the toss, with New Zealand deciding to bat first in the crucial third and final test against Captain Ben Stokes, and bowler Gus Atkinson both returned to the side. That's the latest. I'm Chris Milligan.
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3: 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That's how that weather is getting to me. It's going to be hot, hot, hot. It's going to be thunderstorms tonight, and it's still going to be hot tomorrow. 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
3: Oh my gosh. It's Karen here, and I've got
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3: and
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3: and we're from
5: Dorset Arts and Crafts Association.
3: Yay. And we'll have a song, and we'll find out what Dorset Arts and Crafts Association are doing for their showcase and where it is and all that kind of stuff after this.

0: perfectly.
1: Perfectly. Let's try and be perfect. Me, Carl Tyler here at Hope FM. I'm doing my best. So, Pauline and John from the Dorset, was it
2: again? Arts and Crafts Association.
1: So, how did you get involved with them then? Have we talked about this? I can't remember.
2: Well, I first got involved with it just as a punter, basically, going along, because I've always been interested in arts and crafts.
1: Yeah. So, and then you got a table. And
2: yes.
1: That's it. We'd had done that before.
2: That's
1: your
2: right.
1: Brain is not working.
2: It's the heat. Don't worry about it.
1: I will blame the heat. So this showcase, right? So I've got my leaflet.
2: Oh, good.
1: So it's the Purbeck School in Wareham, which is BH24PF.
2: Mm-hmm.
1: It isn't directly on a bus route, but you can get off one of the buses. I can't remember which one it is.
2: Yeah,
1: now.
2: You can get off the one in town and just walk up.
1: Yes, yes. It's not particularly far.
2: No.
1: But you do have parking, don't you?
2: Free parking. Yes. Lots of it.
1: Because it's in a school.
2: It is.
1: So it says open craft

0: open art, craft and photography competitions. Now, how do you enter those competitions then?
1: Right. You go online.
0: Yeah.
1: And the details are actually on the leaflet. There's a QR code that you can scan. Or just go online and put in Daughter Arts and Crafts Showcase, and that will bring you onto the website. And from the website, it actually tells you how you can actually enter the competitions.
0: All right. So anyone can enter. You haven't got to be a member.
1: No, anybody can enter. The only thing you have to be a member for is actually to sell stuff in the gallery.
0: All right.
1: So and also to have a craft stall there.
0: Yeah. So there's so they have, you have, there's rooms that would be for the exhibition, for the competitions.
1: Yes.
0: And then there's rooms that it's a sale gallery.
1: Yes. Yep.
0: Then there's over 30 craft stalls.
1: Oh yes, both inside and outside the school.
0: Oh.
2: Yeah. Yeah.
1: So the hall of in the school,
0: yeah.
1: The whole of the hall, which is as you come in, it's just on the left, that's given over to the sales gallery.
0: Oh, right.
1: So you've got a huge space where you can look at all the wonderful things that people have got for sale. And then as you come down through into the school, you've got right at the very far end, which is the library area, that's where you've got all the competition stuff laid out. So it will have been judged by then, so you can go and see in each category who's won the cups or the trophies, who's been given a gold award, a silver or a bronze award. And you can just have a good look at all of that. And then you've got in between that, in all the separate classrooms and outside in the courtyard, you've got the stalls where people are actually selling the things they've made. A lot of people are demonstrating. And you can actually talk to the people and see what they're doing. And I think it's fair to say that everybody there is willing to share their knowledge, because it's all about taking part. It's all about increasing skills and interest in Dorset Arts and Crafts.
0: Mm. And as you said while we had been talking, you do classes as well to other people, not on the day, but paid classes.
1: Yes.
0: So other people do that. Are they sort of selling their classes and their workshops?
1: Yes, they are. Yes, a lot of them are.
2: Dorset button making.
1: Yes.
0: Oh, really?
1: Yeah.
0: You can make buttons.
1: Yes, Dorset buttons.
0: Oh, wow.
1: Yeah, there's something very special about Dorset buttons.
0: Yeah.
1: Big industry in the, back in the 1800s.
0: Yeah. Oh, yes.
1: Yeah, Dorset buttons were sought the world over.
2: Wow. The tradition still goes on, and there are specialists who still do absolutely beautiful buttons, or they do fancy ones for displays and things like that.
0: For special clothes.
1: So there's all sorts of things that, and you can have a go.
0: Can you?
1: We have workshops.
0: Oh, workshops! Oh, right. Okay.
1: They used to be just for children, but then we discovered that there were quite a lot of adults. You know, the parents were saying, "Oh, I'll stay and have a go." So they've opened up as family workshops. So for a very small cost, you can actually come in on a workshop. So there's some run in the mornings each day, some run in the afternoons each day, and you can just sort of come in. So as long as there's time to finish the item, you don't have to be there from the very start. The tutors have all been appropriately checked, and it's just a nice environment.
0: And you don't have to have, do you have to have a child to do it? Or
1: you don't actually, no, which is really quite good. I went along and I made a, this sounds really sad, doesn't it? I went and made a gecko out of pony beads. Absolutely beautiful. I was absolutely thrilled with doing it. Several people went to my friend Jan's book binding as well.
0: Wow.
1: So there were children there making small books as well.
0: Another craft that is not around anymore, is it? But
1: no.
0: it needs to be just for private.
1: Exactly. And of course the lady that's doing the pottery that you're involved in, Debbie, she does a session as well.
0: Yeah, I mean, she's brilliant. She's absolutely brilliant.
1: Yes. So it's not only watching and getting ideas, but you can actually take part in things as well.
0: Yeah. And the best thing, so it's open daily at 10 a.m.
1: Yes, it is.
0: Yeah. Until 4 p.m. And I did see the most important word, refreshments.
1: Oh, yes. Very good refreshments.
0: So are you able to bring in your own refreshments, or do you prefer people to buy them there?
1: You can bring your own if you want to, and there's space to sit outside if you choose to as well, but they've got wonderful cake there.
2: Yes, I can thoroughly recommend
0: that keeps you going, does it, because you're there. Are you you there every day, are you?
1: Yes.
0: Yes. So yeah, you need something to get heat you going.
1: Yes. Yeah.
0: So the stall holders, do they have to set up their own stalls? Do they?
1: Yes. One of the things about making the showcase so professional is that all of the tables in each of the classrooms are covered with cloths.
0: Yeah.
1: And there's a whole team of wonderful people that go around and do that. So every room is covered and has a theme to it, a colour theme. So all that then the stall holders have to do is come in and put their goods on and their display wear. But it has this constant theme about it.
2: Yeah.
1: Ah,
0: Yes.
1: And there's also this year, sorry, I'm jumping ahead here, but we've also got a guest exhibition this year.
0: Oh, wow.
1: We have one every year. And this year, it's Dorset Creative Embroiderers.
0: Oh, wow. Is that they hand embroiderers or they're machine?
1: Hand embroiderers.
0: Oh,
1: and
0: wow.
1: So they've got an exhibition of the work that they're doing, and I know the lady that's going to be doing some of it, they're doing demonstrations as well, so people can actually have a go. And that's going to be in one of the, it's in the Osmington room.
0: Oh, wow.
1: So it's worth going along, even just to marvel at these things that people do.
0: Sounds incredible, isn't it?
1: Yeah.
0: We'll have a bit of music and come back and talk some more.

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0: That's Meet Virginia by Train here at Hope FM. And I've got Pauline and John from Dhaka.
1: Yeah!
0: And so, what is Dhaka and how did it get started then?
2: Right, well, it's the Dorset Arts and Crafts Association. It started way back in 1906. And because at that time, back in those days, many counties used to have sort of similar associations. And the whole point was that they wanted to focus on local arts and crafts. So that was how we started. Mm-hmm. We think we're probably only one of a handful that still exist. I think that's pretty good.
0: Yeah, it's amazing, yeah.
2: Yeah. So our exhibition showcase this year will be the 111th, which is pretty good as well.
0: Amazing, yeah.
2: And we're a registered charity. We became a registered charity back in 1967. And though it sounds a bit posh and a bit formal, we've still got the aims, really, of reviving and promoting both the study and the practice of arts and crafts, but particularly ones that we want to try and keep some of the old crafts alive, like, as well as introducing new ones as well.
0: Like the button making.
2: So Dorset buttons, book binding, but that's just important to us as then encouraging people into new, like, resin art or 3D printing art and that sort of thing as well. So our resolution was that what we would do would be to hold events, including an annual exhibition, which is what this is, at which events would be judged by competent persons, meaning judges, basically, people who are really skilled in their particular art.
0: Are they members of the association?
2: No,
0: or
2: they're not. No. They're completely separate, so that there isn't any conflict of interest at all. And it does mean that what you get, as having entered in some of the competitions, is you get some really good quality feedback.
1: Good critiques.
0: So it's well worth, rather than paying to take it to see, you know, you're getting a really good educational thing out of it.
2: Yes, you are. And I can only speak personally for the comments that I've had for the things I've entered. The judges have been very constructive and helpful with their comments. Rather than just saying this wasn't very good, they will say how you could have improved it and what it would have needed to take it to the next level. Really good, actually, very useful. We also, as well, wanted to encourage, one of our aims is to encourage, from things like the grant system, to encourage residents in the county of Dorset to develop their skills, develop their craft, help people to develop the skills and crafts, maybe look at reviving some of the older Dorset crafts as well, so that the plant and book stall that we have, please come and visit and take lots away, is what actually funds the grants. And as you know, one of the ones this year was for the Dorset Blind Association.
0: Yeah, to fund three groups to do pottery, and that was, which is brilliant, and also obviously because it's a lady, it has to be paid, because that's, we have had Debbie on the show and she's coming back, and she needs paid, and she provides all the stuff and the kiln and that, and that's not cheap. But the other person that shared a grant, he had a potter.
2: Yes, it's the Purbeck Pottery Pop-Up Project. And what he wanted to do was, he recognised that there were some people who actually couldn't come to classes or come to centres through various reasons. Yeah. So what he wanted was the money to fund the purchase of a portable wheel that he could then take out to places like care homes, like individuals who were housebound for various reasons. And so we funded that. And there's going to be, as well as the Dorset Blind Association exhibition part, there's also going to be an exhibition from him of what work he's done and what he's used the grant for. And from what I hear, he said it's just changed the whole way they operate.
0: Oh, brilliant.
2: Which is wonderful.
0: Yeah.
2: So making people able to do things.
0: Because you said with your music, didn't you, John, that sometimes it was because you're a musician as well. We were talking that sometimes you had music in your life and other times you didn't, but once you found it again, it was there. Yes. And this would be the same with like pottery, wouldn't it? And people that have done a bit and like, oh, yeah, but you can't get there because they're always miles away in different places, but to come to your place, it's incredible, yeah, isn't it?
1: I think it's fantastic. It's like music, you develop it early on, it stays with you, and you can pick it up, put it down. But I think what he's doing is fantastic.
2: Yeah, mine too.
0: It's an incredible project.
2: Yeah,
0: well, it was lovely to meet him when we met him, and it was. I've asked him to come on, but I think he's a bit too busy.
1: Setting up the wheel in here.
0: Yeah. we'll have a song, and then we'll come back to how it all works and things like that. And
2: okay.
0: And what's the benefits of becoming a member?
2: That
0: was the question I was supposed to ask you before, but I don't know.

0: never be the same, Christopher Cross. So we talk about the grants, and that comes out after the show, doesn't it? You go and you apply for that.
1: Yes.
0: And I said, you might come back for that. We're hoping that you will, and we'll go in that more detail. But what else other people have you given grants to over the years?
1: Well, I'll just say that the grants entry actually starts on the 1st of September to the 30th of November. So that's your window to actually get the grant in, to me, as I happen to be the grant secretary. But yeah, that's when to do it. Well, what we've done... Okay, one that was probably really quite exciting was Portland Islanders Youth and Community Centre. They were given this building, and basically it was an old building that was from the time of the Navy.
0: Oh, yes.
1: So yeah. It wasn't a very pleasant building. It was very functional. And what they wanted to do was for young people... to get them together, to encourage them to use the centre. And they actually wanted the money, the grant, to pay for somebody to lead workshops on doing decent graffiti.
0: Oh! Yeah.
1: And with the aim that at the end of it, what they would then do was the big hall that they actually had, the young people would actually decorate it themselves. And so that's what they did.
0: Oh, wow.
1: And the artwork was absolutely stunning. It really was. It changed this place from a really soulless shell in this really vibrant space. So something like that. And we also then gave a grant to a local church, and what they wanted to do was around their village for Easter to create a series of the stages of the cross.
0: Oh yeah.
1: And what they wanted to do was to do a woodcut for each stage.
0: Oh, wow.
1: And then have the calligraphy for the the relevant quotations.
0: And that would also stay, wouldn't it? You don't throw that away. That you get at that.
1: Exactly. So, again, their grant was not only to produce the woodcuts, but to pay for materials and to pay for somebody to actually have some input into teaching. And, of course, that involved the whole community, the whole village, in actually where these things were going to be cited and so on. And those were two completely disparate things, but that is what we will fund. Anything that's going to encourage people to actually get other people involved, to use their skills, to develop their skills. So it's wonderful.
0: Because Dorset Blind, we're going to have an exhibition space at your showcasing. We've got from the 31st of July to the 4th of August, Purbeck School, Wareham, BH24PF. Yep. But we're also, when we finish with that, the stuff is going to tour around all the Dorset Blind shops, so everybody can see it, and hopefully say these are. I mean, some of the people you say some of them are totally blind that have made these pottery things, and they have loved it, because the lady that we were talking about earlier, she goes to another art class, and she takes along the dry clay, because we're using the proper clay that goes in the kiln, and she didn't know what to do with it, and now she knows what to do with it. Now she knows to make a kiwi size thing, then make a chambray
1: they're laughing,
0: because I didn't quite make that, and then you can hollow it out, and then that's the body of something, and then you make the head and all that. So she now knows what to do, and she is delighted that she's got those skills.
1: Excellent.
0: So she can make other
1: that's
0: things.
1: That's really good.
0: And that's the same for us as well. You know, we could probably carry that on with having some dry clay in one of our classes.
1: But it just proves that arts and crafts are available to anybody.
0: And it go on, John.
2: It just needs that little bit of information, and they take off and they're away.
1: Yeah. And if the grants can
2: so
1: do that.
0: And we love, I mean, everyone wants to make, and they need, people need money to come, you know, the artists need money. We need, volunteers are lovely, and we survive on volunteers.
1: Oh, yes.
0: But if you've got someone skilled like Debbie that has the kiln and all the equipment and knows what to get for you and knows how to get it out of her head into your hands, which is a massive skill.
1: It is.
0: And she can do it. And therefore, we've got to pay her because it's her job. So thank you for that grant. I am entirely grateful, and I'm grateful that we're going to go and see this as well. And we're having a lovely time. We'll have another song, and we'll talk more about being a member of the thing.

0: Zoom, the Fat Labby Band here at Hope FM. So you are members, aren't you? It's association, so you become a member. So how do you become a member?
1: Right, you could fill in a space on our website.
0: Okay.
1: and become a member, or you will be able to actually join if you come along to the showcase as well. And we're looking at doing a special deal on membership. Yeah. So we'll actually be putting that up on our website as well. But you get some benefits for being a member. So if you do want to enter anything, you get reduced entry fees for putting to work into the judge competitions. You can also submit work for sale in the members gallery, which is good. You get free admission to showcase every day once you're a member.
0: Oh, every day. So you could come.
1: So you could come several times, which is really, quite a few people do, actually.
0: Okay, I can imagine, because if you want to go and look at lace making or something and really study it, you know, or buttons or whatever, you've got to spend some time looking at it, haven't you?
1: You have, exactly, exactly. There are a small number of local suppliers that give you discounts as well on things. And I've certainly managed to get my membership back by using my discounts at one particular place. You can also apply for a stall at Showcase. So I have to be a member before I could apply for a stall as well. And you can also take part in something that we've got called the Member Design Challenge.
0: Okay.
1: So this is a challenge every year where a photograph of something, it could be very obscure, is selected, and then members are asked to interpret it in whatever way they choose, whatever medium they choose. And it can be as wacky as you like, as left field as you like, and that will then be displayed as well.
0: Wow. So
1: so we've had one year somebody had taken a picture of a ceiling of a cathedral, and the way that was interpreted by people, some people took it literally, somebody had done a 3D model of it, but then taken it beyond that and put mirrors in it so that there were reflections and all sorts of things. Somebody had created something, taken the shapes out of it, but then created that into 3D printing. And somebody else had created this wonderful landscape out of, again, just taking the shapes and turning them into trees and so on. So it really is. But if you want to be creatively challenged, it's something that's worth doing. Very definitely.
0: And you're a member of, because you're a member of the steering group, did you say?
1: The steering group. And then we also have a working group as well. And we're all volunteers, all of us.
0: And we have Jenny, who's the chairman.
1: Jenny is the chair this year. And for a number of years, we've had Tim and Celia Morris, who have been key players in that as well. They've now decided to step down, and I think very well deserved. Yes, we're currently looking for some vacant. We've got some vacancies as well. But again, all of that's on the website. So if anybody fancied coming into it, then that's the place to look.
0: Because the thing is, isn't it, you're all basically artists, so you don't really want to do the other stuff, but you need to do the other stuff.
1: You've got to do it.
2: Yes,
1: there's somebody that's got to do it. So Tim, apart from one role that Tim did was treasurer, but another aspect that he did was logistics, and John's now taking that over. Tim mentoring him.
0: How are you doing with that, John?
2: So far so good.
0: Are you doing the same way he does it, or you've got your own ideas?
2: No, at the moment I'm learning from him. It's the contacts, who to talk to, where things are stored, what needs doing when. As things come in, we have truckloads of equipment coming in, and we have to know where they've got to go. And so it's a matter of directing people, make sure things run in smoothly and then constructed in the rooms properly. So it's all of that. And then it's taking it all down, packing it all up, and sending it back again.
0: So you're looking for volunteers to do that kind of, well, they've got to be members, but they don't, so you don't have to necessarily be, your other half could be an artist and you could just come along and
1: I mean, anybody can be a member. You don't have to be creative or crafty or anything, just have a love of arts and crafts and actually want to promote things and help this organisation.
0: And it's really, you are really only doing it, the showcase is that big.
2: That's our main thing of the year.
0: Yeah, yes. And you're there at the school a couple of weeks before, did you say?
1: Yes.
2: Oh, yeah.
0: So most of July you've got to give up for this. As soon as the school.
2: Yeah.
1: But volunteers, they can volunteer as stewards. We always need stewards. You can volunteer to come in and do some of the behind-scenes setup. And even if you can only spare 2 hours, 2 hours is wonderful.
2: Yeah.
1: You know, all of the tables, like I said, have to be covered. All of the stalls have to be set up. And there's always something to do. And it's just nice because everybody gets on really well. It's friendly. There's free tea and coffee. Yeah.
0: For the volunteers.
1: Yeah.
0: For the volunteers.
1: Yeah.
0: For the volunteers. Not for the...
1: Yeah. No, no.
0: We pay in public. We have to pay.
1: Yeah. But for all the volunteers.
2: We've made some very good friends through it all.
1: Yes. Yeah.
2: We have.
0: Because again, it's that we find that at the Dorset Blind the Art Group, because you've got that bond that isn't, we're not blind, we're creative.
1: Exactly.
0: But, and that's the best thing, it's the creative, because if you're creative, you think the same way, don't you?
1: Yes, you do. Yeah.
0: We've had a lovely time this morning, haven't we?
1: We have.
0: And I've just checked the time. I've got a play the adverts, actually. I've just realised we've come over things, so I'm just going to play the advert and then we'll do a big thing at the end about the showcase.
1: Okay.
0: And we're done. So, oh, hang on, let me just put a song in. That will help. Hang on, I've just cut the song out. Let's play a song and then we'll go into the adverts. No, we're not. No, I'm changing that again. I'm playing the adverts. I'm getting there. I'm getting myself organised.
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0: Right, so we're coming to the end, so we're going to just go through what the Dorset Arts and Crafts Showcase is on, when's it on, and all that kind of stuff. So do you want to read it out, Pauline?
1: Okay, well, it starts on Friday the 31st of July, and it runs through to Tuesday the 4th of August. And every day we're open 10 till 4, and that's at the Purbeck School in Wareham.
0: Yeah.
1: And the postcode for that is BH20 4PF.
0: yeah.
1: But it's the big school by the roundabout, if you know it at all.
0: Yeah.
1: Free parking.
0: Yes, lots of free parking.
1: Yeah,
0: and accessible as well, you said.
1: It is. Oh, yes, completely accessible. So it's got all the facilities. Yeah. There's the lifts to the upper floors and everything. So, yeah, that was one of the key things. Wherever they went, they wanted to make sure about accessibility.
0: And that's one of the things of going in a school, because...
1: Exactly.
0: Yeah, yeah. And it's quite airy and light and things like that.
1: Yes, exactly.
2: Ideal.
0: Yeah. Yeah.
1: If you want more information, then we have got our own website, which is dorsetartsandcrafts.org.
0: Yeah.
1: And from that, you can actually find out all about Showcase. You can find out about membership. You can find out about how to come and volunteer and help, maybe be a steward for a bit, get involved in it. And it's got every piece of information on there that you could want.
0: Yeah, the showcase does have a fee, but there is discounts for older people and for children and stuff. Yes. Or the children go free here.
1: Yeah, under 17 and under, you can bring your children for free.
0: And if you're a DACA member, you're free as well.
1: Free as well.
0: And you're going to have membership things on the day as well.
1: Special membership offers over the showcase period.
0: Yeah, is that how you originally became members, was it, doing that? Or did you?
1: It was actually, yes.
0: There you go. So yeah, it's good. No dogs except for guide dogs and assistance dogs, and there is refreshments, but you can bring your own.
1: You can bring your own packed lunches if you want to, but it's always nice to be able to get a decent cup of tea and stuff cold drinks.
0: And you say nice cakes.
1: Yeah, some places to sit outside as well. So
0: enjoy the weather, enjoy this.
1: Exactly, and stay all day.
0: Yes. Yeah, it looks like it's an all day thing, and it's. I'm absolutely. I'm really excited to come and have a look at it. I'm really looking forward to it.
1: Yeah.
2: So. We get a lot of families that they just need somewhere to go and lots to do.
0: Yeah.
2: And everybody gets something out of it.
1: Yeah.
2: It's good for that.
1: Yeah. If you are driving as well, there's the AA road signs.
0: Oh, they're up as well.
1: They're up as well.
2: Yes.
0: That's really good.
1: So wherever you're coming from into Wareham.
2: Yep, you'll all be funneled in.
1: Yes, exactly. Exactly.
0: So. Right. We're going to have to say goodbye, I'm afraid.
1: Thank you so much.
0: Thank you so much, Pauline and John. It's been brilliant having you here. And we wish you all the luck, best luck with the Dorset Arts and Crafts Showcase. And we hopefully will have you back to talk about the grant, but the grant, all the information for the grant, which starts on the 1st of September, is also on the Dorset Arts and Crafts, all one word, .org website. So,
1: thank you.
0: Thank you very much. And you do have a Facebook and an Instagram as well, don't you?
1: Yes.
0: That's where I found you guys.
1: Yeah, exactly.
0: So do you want to say goodbye?
1: Yeah, thank you very much indeed, Karen. Thank you. Yeah. And everybody out there, look forward to seeing you at the show.
2: Yeah, thank you very much.
0: Thank you. And tally bye-bye.
2: Bye.

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Hello and welcome to Early Years, Early Contemporary Christian Music, the music that has influenced current CCM music. Normally played here, some of the artists, well, they have moved on into music production, others into, well, different bands, but some are no longer with us. But their music lives on. Join me, Derek Damon, as we listen to together to some really good music.

Starting our program today was PFR with That Kind of Love. By the way, PFR stands for Pray for Rain. They started round about 1989. They were a Christian rock band, mainly in America. I don't think they toured very, very much. They seemed to come together and disband an awful lot. They were supported by Brown Bannister, who had them recording on his own record label. They did record a cover of the Beatles' We Can Work It Out with Phil Keaggy, and they did release various studio albums, I think about 8 in all. But they did record an awful lot, but they didn't release many albums during their time. They seemed to separate and do various solo projects rather than work together as a band. And when they did come back together again, it was only for a temporary time. In 2013, they did play main stage on the Sunshine Festival in Minnesota in America, but they disbanded finally later on in 2013 afterwards. A very interesting band. By the way, PFR stands for Pray for Rain, and they seem to come together, separate, go on various projects, but I get the feeling about them as a band that they were never committed to stay together as a band. Well, I've got some more music from them, and this is entitled You Lord. This is PFR.

That was PFR, Pray for Rain, and You Lord. An interesting band, you might say, producing interesting music. Not a lot is known about them, and not a lot of music has come out of them as a band, but I thought I would include it in the programme anyway. Russ Tapp, well, he is very well known in America. An American gospel singer and a songwriter as well. Been around since about 74. His style of music is pop rock and traditional southern gospel and CCM country music as well as R&B. So he's got quite a wide range of music behind him. Well known for being in a band by the name of the Imperials. Yes, I do play their music as well. He was their lead singer between 76 and about 1981, and well known for singing a song, Praise the Lord. He also was a singer in the Gaither Vocal Band, sang with Bill Gaither and the Gaither Homecoming Concerts, and is well known for a song in the 1980s, an anthem entitled We Will Stand. Well, that is Russ Tapp, and I'm playing from a CD entitled The Way Home, and the track is He Came Through, Russ Tapp.

Rustav, and he came through. I think that's one of his early albums. He came away with a lot of music over the years, not only when he sang with the Imperials, but when he sang with the Gaither, a vocal band, and Bill Gaither, and solo music. Quite an artist for music. He was inducted into the Gospel Music Hall of Fame, and he has appeared with lots of other people, including people like Sandy Pate, Steve Camp, Amy Grant, Phil Keaggy, Glenn Campbell, Randy Stonehill, and Sheila Walsh, and many others. He's sung alongside and appeared with them on their albums. He has had so many different awards, including 5 Grammy Awards, including work with the Imperials, of course, and the Gaither Vocal Band, and many other solos as well. He is a great artist, and he's very, very popular in America, still going strong. I have some more music from him from the CD entitled The Way Home, and it's I Need You. This is Rustav.

Must Have and I Need You. White Heart is a very interesting band with quite a history. An American contemporary Christian pop rock band formed way back in 1982. And they did release 13 albums, but the last one was released in 1997. One of the problems with the band is they continually kept changing band members. When they were first formed, two members came from Bill Gaither's group, including Steve Green, who did lead vocals. Their third album that they released sold over 250,000 albums in all. Steve Green left shortly afterwards because he felt that the rock style of music wasn't his style of singing, and others joined the band from different other gospel bands. Brown Bannister became their producer, and that made a significant difference to the band, their organization, and their stability longer term. Well, that is White Heart, and the track is Let the Kingdom Come.

That was White Heart and Let the Kingdom Come. In 1997, they released Redemption, but soon after that, they broke up again because each member was pursuing own personal projects and music, and they just couldn't keep the band together. In July 2013, they did their first full concert since 1998, and that was held at Easterfest in Australia in 2014. They did hope for a US tour in 2014, but that was cancelled. They did have many number one hits and albums, but they had no Dove Awards offered to them, and they were inducted into the Christian Music Hall of Fame in November 2010. But over their time together, they had over 20 different band members, and I think that was part of the problem. They couldn't get their stability in the band, and people kept moving on and joining. Anyway, got some more music, and it's entitled Lay It Down. This is White Heart.

White Heart and Lay It Down. Sandy Patty, whenever I mention her name, I think I played more Sandy Patty's music over the years than anybody else. And yes, I started playing her when I used to do Late Night Live. That was in the basement of the YMCA many years ago, at the beginning, as it were, of 90.1 Hope FM. But her music keeps going on, and she does fit into the early years category. She's an American CCM, contemporary Christian music singer, described as inspirational. Been around since about 1978. Nicknamed The Voice because of her range of singing. Came from a family of musicians, started as a young artist, as it were, singing along with a family group. Went to university, studied voice, and became a studio musician doing background vocals. And in the 70s, got a reputation as a singer while singing with Bill Gaither. Her first independent album, you could call it, came out in 1979. And that's when she got her first recording contract. 1982, got her first second two Dove Awards. Got involved in broadcasting with Walt Disney, singing at national events as well. But her most popular of all of the songs that she's ever released and sung is one entitled Another Time, Another Place. And for that, she came second in the Christian Billboard charts. Well, I've actually got Another Time, Another Place, and it is from her album entitled with the same name. So this is Sandy Patty and Another Time, Another Place.

That was Sandy Patty, Another Time, Another Place. I must confess, that is the most popular piece of music that she has released, but it's one of my favourites as well, so I enjoy it. And it does come from an album of the same name. So if you want the music, you can get the whole album as well. Her concerts, when she went on tour across America, were always sold out in arenas right the way across America and other places as well. In the 80s and 90s, she was doing over 200 concerts a year with 30 staff supporting her when she went on tour. She was the highest paid Christian artist in the music industry when she was on tour and doing public appearances. She gets a mention in Peanuts. Charles Schulz, who wrote the comic strip, mentioned her. I don't know which one. I'll have to have a look and see if I can find out. She was inducted into the Gospel Music Hall of Fame and over the years got a number of awards, including 5 Grammys. She released over 40 albums, 19 compilations, and she's written 11 books. A busy lady, but producing great music. Got some more music here, and this is Willing to Wait. This is Sandy Patty.

Sandy Patty and Willing to Wait. As I said, that track is also from Another Time, Another Place. And that is a great CD to get your hands on and being able to play her music if you really enjoy it. Malcolm and Alwyn, well, they were a very popular British gospel beat music group way back in the 70s. Now, their music was influenced at that time by Simon and Garfunkel, Bob Dylan and the Beatles. And if you were around about that time, yes, you would know their music. And you would often, when you listen to their music, you hear traits of these other bands coming through. But soon their lyrics reflected their conversion to Jesus Christ. Originally, they performed as the Zodiacs prior to becoming a Christians, but then they became Malcolm and Alwyn, as it were. And that is Malcolm Wilde and Alwyn Wall. And they did release two albums in the early 70s, and their debut album was Fool's Wisdom. Now, I've actually got that as an album, not as a CD, as an album, and it's great to be able to listen to. So I thought I'd play some music. This is from Malcolm and Alwyn, and it's Morning Star.

Malcolm and Alwyn and Morning Star. They did disband in 1976, but they did have a live reunion album released in 1981, and that's recorded at the Calvary Chapel, California. A lot of work seemed to be coming out of that church, that chapel, you know, with a number of bands that seemed to come and be based there over the years. They have done various solo albums each since then. Alwyn Wall, well, he's featured in Larry Norman's 1981 Live Friends on Tour. But you have the Alwyn Wall Band, and I think I've even got an album of his somewhere, an actual album of him and his music and his band. Malcolm Wilde became senior pastor at the Calvary Chapel in Florida. He still performs music sometimes. And Alwyn Warren, yes, senior pastor at Westminster Calvary Chapel. So they moved on a little bit from their music to pastoring churches. But they do play as well. They've not forgotten how to. And that's Malcolm and Alwyn. And the music is Stay With Me.

Malcolm and Alwyn, and Stay With Me. I don't know whether you noticed that there are traits of Simon and Garfunkel in that particular piece of music. The style, it's very typical of that era when the music came out, and they were very influenced by them. Rich Mullins, one of my favourite artists. I play a lot of his music personally. Singer-songwriter. He wrote songs such as Awesome God and Step by Step. And he's been known as providing some of the best Christian music there is out there. Other artists have covered his music. People like Amy Grant, Michael W. Smith, Hillsong United even, and Cabman's Call, and others have covered his music. But he was killed in a road accident way back in September 97 whilst travelling to a benefits concert. There is a tribute album entitled Awesome God, Tribute to Rich Mullins, if you're really interested in his music. But he was very, very influential, and he was inducted into the Gospel Music Hall of Fame in April 14. Well, that's Rich Mullins, and this is entitled Creed.

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5: Welcome back to Early Years with me, Deo Damer. Thank you for joining me. I hope you've enjoyed the music. I hope it's been educational as well, as we've looked at some of the artists, find out a little bit more about them and their music and where they come from. But I enjoy the music as much as you do, so it's a great program to be able to present, and it's great that you're with me today. Michael Card, well, he's an American CCM, contemporary Christian music singer, songwriter, musician. He's also an author, a radio host, and his style is a folk style of music. I enjoy listening to him. I often describe his music as poetry to music. He is a man who's done a lot of in-depth Bible study, and I think that comes out of the way he produces his music and his lyrics. Been around since about 1981, and over the years he's come out with 19 number one singles, as well as authoring 22 books. Quite a Bible student. He's got a degree and a master's in biblical studies, but he's also studied physics and astronomy and has done doctoral studies.
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That was Michael Card and the Nazarene. Much of Michael Card's music is musical themes, not kind of just one-offs. And he's done music on books of the Bible. He's done biblical festivals, as well as Bible characters. He does a weekly radio program that goes out on 48 stations, plus Canada as well. And it's also done on internet streaming and podcasting. And he's done music for various well-known speakers over the years. Well, the music we are listening to is from Scandalon, and the title is The Lion is the Lamb. This is Michael.

That was Michael Card and The Lion is a Lamb from a CD entitled Scandalon. Now, if you like Michael Card's music, you have to hunt around just a little bit, but there are a lot of CDs of his music out there worth listening to if you enjoy his music and the way he puts words together and the way the lyrics work. By the way, when he plays the guitar, he plays a right-handed strung sixth-string guitar left-handed. Okay, if you're a guitarist, you'll know what that means. He is a great musician as well. That's Michael Card. Matthew Ward. Well, we know about Matthew Ward because he's been around since about 1972, but he was one of the Second Chapter of Acts, him and his two big sisters. But over the years, he's come out with some solo albums as well. Big sisters, of course, were Annie Herring, who had a solo career as well, and Nellie Greeson, who her and her husband got involved in production. And they were around as a band from about 1973 to 1988. Annie Herring wrote all the music and played the piano, the keyboard, and their first records, when they first came out, Matthew was only 13 years of age. They became very, very popular and very well known in America as a group, as a band singing together. So that is Matthew Ward. Got some music because he did a solo career afterwards. And the first track is My Redeemer.

Matthew Ward and My Redeemer. After the second chapter of Acts broke up, as it were, he continued working in the music industry. He did continue with a solo career, producing some really good music and albums, but he also worked with other bands, other artists, doing backing tracks and production as well, with some of the big names in the Christian music scene. He's also written a book entitled My Second Chapter, and that came out in February 2006. But unfortunately, he had quite a battle with cancer. But he did win, and he's cancer-free. And because of that, he qualified in a medical career as well. But he still keeps going with the music. Over the years, he's come out with 10 solo albums and collaborated on 43 other albums as a guest appearance. Well, that is Matthew Ward, more music since I found you.

Matthew Ward, and Since I Found You. Lisa Bevel is an American CCM singer and songwriter, as most of the artists that we play the music of on this program are. She's been around since about 1992, and guess where she comes from? Nashville, Tennessee. I think that's the center of music. I keep mentioning it, but so many of the artists, so many of the bands that I play the music of come from or are living in Nashville, Tennessee, somewhere. Over the years, she has released 5 albums, but she did retire from touring and performing on stage in 2008. And that was because of the stress and the pressure of raising a family and, you know, being on tour with the music. And she made a comment once about raising the family by telephone calls, and she didn't think that was good. So with all the stress, and I think there's a lot of stress with a lot of these bands and artists, as they're permanently on the road, as it were, going across America, and they're leaving their family behind, and that creates a lot of problems. So she became a studio singer, singing background vocals for various other artists. She does TV jingles and commercials as well. But she has come out with some really good music. So the music I'm going to play from Lisa Bevel is entitled In the Sky.

Lisa Bevel and In the Sky. That is a great track, isn't it, to listen to? Do you know, a lot of these, well, most of the artists, you know, their production and the way they sing and their music is really, really good. I'm kind of spoiled to be able to play on the program, I must confess. But that is Lisa Bevel, anyway, in her music. She's an advocate of Lyme disease because she's experiencing it herself for the last 12 years. She's been in treatment for it. She's had 4 Dove Award nominations and 6 number one songs. If We're His, rated number one in the Inspirational Song of the Year, 97 in the CCM charts. And she's still going strong music-wise, but not on tour as she has been doing. Well, that's Lisa Bevel, and the track we're now going to play is My Freedom.

That was another great track from Lisa Bevel entitled My Freedom. You'll have to look around just to find her music, but it's well worth listening to. She is a great artist with a great voice. Garth Hewitt, well, he has been around, believe it or not, since the early 70s. He's a CCM singer, songwriter, author, activist. He is the founder, of course, of Amos Trust, and he's also an Anglican priest. Yes, he's a busy bunny, he is. He has his theme of music, social justice. That comes through very, very strongly with human rights. And, of course, he's involved with the charity of Amos Trust. His father was an Anglican minister and a broadcaster. And latterly, he went to St. John's College, Durham in 68, then the London College of Divinity in 1970, and he was ordained into the Anglican ministry in 1971. Now, he does play a lot of music. He goes on tour. We've had him down here in the Bournemouth area quite a few times. He does some work with Tim Dudley Smith. And for a time, he worked for the Anglican Church in the Pastoral Aid Society, and he was employed for 6 years developing church music for young people in the church. And he played in schools, churches, etc. But Garth Hewitt, yes, his music is very distinctive. It's very well known, and I think he's one of the most well-known artists in this country. Well, I've got some music from Justice Like a River, and the track is He Broke the Rules. This is Garth Hewitt.

Garth Hewitt and He Broke the Rules. Over the years, he's played with so many different people. He's worked with Cliff Richard. He's also worked with Tia Fund and Bryn Howarth, Martin Joseph, of course, Paul Fields, Randy Stonehill, and he has toured right across Europe, New Zealand, Australia, and Canada. And he's also worked with Billy Graham way back on musical events when it came to the UK. In 1988, he became Artist of the Year for the Gospel Music Association and the Dove Awards, and he has toured very, very widely. He plays also for Greenbelt. I don't know whether you've ever been to Greenbelt, and he's been playing there, as well as being involved with his own charity, Amos Trust, and Christian Aid. And I didn't know this, but he's released 44 albums, 7 singles, and 10 books, with songbooks as well. And of course, he's well known for visiting Palestine, Nicaragua, being involved with the street children, the Dalits in India. And he's all about social justice, and that strongly comes through all of his music. Well, as I said, we're playing from a CD entitled Justice Like a River. And the track is You're the One. This is Garth Hewitt.

That was Garth Hewitt and You're the One. He does come down this way quite often, and I'll let you know when he does. I'll give a shout out. Garth Hewitt's on his way, and give a date possibly where he's going to be. And I had a recording somewhere which I took the last time I was hearing him down here. Had a chat with him and I played it out. I'll have to dig it out. Really interesting guy to talk to. But that's Garth Hewitt. Debbie Boone, an American singer, songwriter, author and an actress as well. Been around since about 1971. And in 77, she came out with the hit You Light Up My Life, and that was 10 weeks number one in the Billboard Hot 100 chart. Got a Grammy Award for the Best New Artist. She also does some country music, and that was around about 1980. Got a few number ones as well. So she's had top 10 CCM albums as well as two Grammys. And she does musical theatre productions and co-authored children's books. Well, that's a Debbie Boone. Well, a name like that, yeah, she is quite well known in America. But I've got some music here, and it's from a CD entitled Choose a Life. And the track is Right for You. This is Debbie Boone.

Debbie Boone and Right For You. I did mention her surname, Pat Boone. Yeah, she is the daughter of singer and actor Pat Boone. Oh, many years ago, he was very well known in America and also in this country as an actor, as a singer, and came away with quite a few films and plays, I think, and influenced the music scene, or the Christian music scene, in quite a way. So she started off in the family group with the Boone Girls. Yeah, they were the daughters who sang together. But she's also been involved in theatre, had a TV career, done TV commercials, and currently is married to Gabriel Furrer, who's a priest in the Episcopal Church. She's come out with some really good music over the years, and as I said, playing from Choose Life, and the track now is Delight In Him. This is Debbie Boone.

0: Debbie Boone, Delight in Him, from her CD entitled Choose Life. Thought I'd slip in some music from Martin Joseph. I really enjoy Martin Joseph. He's the Welsh singer and songwriter. Comes from Penarth in Wales. Folk Celtic style, that's what I like. Been around since about 1983. And of course, yes, we went to see him, or I've seen him in the pool area with Reb Jeff. That's a few years ago. Style of music is social lament and protest. Yeah, he's the one who was a great golfer in his teens. Don't know whether he still plays or not. And he developed his songwriting skills when he was in his early teens. But you can see him. He's very well known in this country and does all the major events, Christian events. Go along and see Martin Joseph if you get the opportunity. Playing from a CD entitled Full Colour Black and White. And the track is Hang the World.
1: Desperate.

Martin Joseph and Hang the World from Full Colour Black and White. Very interesting, because over the years he's come out with some really, really good music. He came out with 5 albums in the 80s, and he's worked with and collaborated with lyricist Stuart Henderson. He's also got live versions of some of his songs in a CD entitled Undrugged. He's established his own label, Pipe Records, so he can have complete control and creative freedom of his own music. He's published a news magazine called The Passport Q. He does make Green Belt appearances, as I said earlier, and we saw him there a few years ago. He does tour UK as well as Canada at folk music festivals. And he has been a support act for many other artists. So he's quite an activist. He works alongside Amnesty International, Christian Aid, and his own Let Yourself Trust. That's a little bit about Martin Joseph and his music. And the track I'm now going to play is He Never Said. And once again, we've come to the end of the programme. Thank you for being with me, Derek Damon, on Early Years. Hope you've enjoyed the music as much as I have had playing it. Remember, keep yourself safe, keep those that you love safe, and your family and those people round about you. And until we meet again, this is Martin Joseph.

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3: 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Ain't it?

0: And that was Just Like Jesus by Justin Gambino. And I'm so pleased that Justin is here right now for the artist interview. Hey, Justin, how you doing?
1: Hey, man, I'm good. It's good to see you, brother.
0: So where in the world are you?
1: I'm in Texas right now. I am stateside. I'm home. And I live in Southeast Texas. Texas is really big, right? The last time I was in the UK, people were like, so what part of Texas? Texas, I hear Texas is big. Do you guys ride horses? Are these questions that are going through your mind right now, Gordon?
0: I'm not assuming that you ride a horse, but if you told me that you did have like a very large ranch with lots of horses, I wouldn't disbelieve you.
1: There is a large ranch behind our property that has about a dozen horses. And so every morning it's like a battle of making sure that my dogs don't chase them.
0: Okay. So I don't have that problem here. No horses and no dogs, but Texas, how big is it to drive across, just so people get an idea?
1: Probably at least 12 hours. We live down on the Gulf Coast, and we're maybe like 20 minutes from the ocean. And to get to El Paso, which is the last city heading west, like if I was to drive to California, it would take me just half of the drive just to get out of Texas. It would take like 12 hours to get out of Texas.
0: Okay, that's so, pretty big. So
1: it's big.
0: I can quickly just, for people in the UK and people further afield, maybe this will be a helpful metric. The Texas is about 700,000 square kilometers in size. The UK is about 250,000 square kilometers in size. So you're enormous. It's a great place. Okay. So easy to get lost in. Let's start your story though about how you encountered Jesus and also, music as well. Where's that fit into everything? And then we can find out more about your ministry.
1: Yeah.
0: Rewind time as far back as you want to go. So I'm guessing, is Texas fairly Bible belty or not really?
1: It is. I would say that it is Bible belty. I was raised in a Southern Baptist church, me and five of my siblings. I say five of my siblings, like I have more, but I have five siblings, six kids, and we were all homeschooled. And we were not allowed to get out of church. Let me just say it that way. Like there was no sleeping in on Sundays. There was none of that. And so my mom would always just make sure, my mom and my dad would always just make sure that we were in church Sunday mornings, Sunday evenings, Wednesday evenings. If there was something going on at the church, we were there, we were involved. My mom would say that at the age of five, I would bring my Bible to church. And I would watch the pastor strum on his guitar, and I would take my Bible and I would kind of pretend like it's my guitar

0: and Phil Keggy and those guys. And so, I mean, I was just, those were guitar players, and did not like the...
1: For the international audience, what genre of music are those guys?
0: Those guys are singer, songwriter. I would say it would be like Christian. It was like on the cusp of like whenever Christian rock and roll was kind of happening.
1: Okay.
0: This is like 80s, 90s. Guitar solos are starting to be introduced into like Christian music, and even in the mainstream world, like there's these heavy guitar solos, and it's kind of, people aren't sure how to feel about it, but you know, it was really nice. I enjoyed that kind of stuff. But at the age of nine, I did not like the piano. And so within a couple of weeks, I didn't want to do it anymore. But that piano instructor, he pulled my parents to the side and he said, "You may not know it, and he definitely doesn't know it, but the kid is a musician. So whenever he finds his instrument, you just need to nurture that." And that was around the age of 15, whenever my best friend, he got a guitar, and every time I'd go to his house, can you teach me a couple chords? Can you teach me a strum pattern? And the way I kind of like to imagine how it happening is, I don't know if this happened for real, but I do know that I got on his nerves. I irritated him a lot with always picking up his guitar. And, I kind of imagine it happening where he goes to his mom, he complains. He's like, "Every time Justin's over here, he's picking up my guitar and playing it. He just needs to get his own guitar." And then I have a good feeling that his mom talked to my mom. And then it was that Christmas, I was 15 years old, and there was just this beautifully wrapped, I mean, there was no denying it was a guitar. It was just wrapped. You know?
1: Yeah, hard to disguise.
0: Yeah, it was.
1: Can't pretend that's a football, can you?
0: No, you can't say it's football. And so that's whenever I got my first guitar. But I think it's interesting. This is whenever my prodigal story starts, right whenever I get my first guitar. And I think it's interesting that when I get my first guitar, I get my first paying job, my first working job at the age of 15, which was the introduction to a completely different crowd, a different set of people, group of people that I was not raised around. I was always raised around other kids that go to church and you know, other kids that were a good influence on me. But then I get introduced to a completely different crowd, to where now I'm wanting to try to fit in with this crowd that's partying on the weekends, that's drinking underage, that's getting into trouble. And it was a few years of that before I knew it, I was standing before a judge in the courtroom.
1: Wow!
0: Because I had committed theft. I had committed theft with these guys, and just trying to fit in, just wanting to be cool with the other kids. But I think it's interesting how like the enemy was paying attention. The enemy was like,
1: "Yeah,
0: okay, this is the tool. This is the tool that this guitar is going to be the tool that God is going to use for this kid's, you know, ministry. And I have to derail this somehow." I mean, I can look back and I can see that happening in the spiritual realm, you know, that the enemy was paying attention. He was looking for an opportunity to derail me right whenever I got that first guitar. I don't know. It's just something I think about from time to time.
1: Then it's quite subtle sometimes as well. Sometimes not, but sometimes it's a little by little by little by little. What's it? It's a gently, gently catch a monkey, or slowly, slowly catch a monkey, I think the saying is, something like that. So did you carry on going to church after you started that job, or did you instantly stop?
0: Oh, yeah.
1: So was it quite hidden from your folks? They had no idea?
0: No, it was totally hidden. I was living two different lives. I would be partying on the weekends. I would sometimes be hungover at church.
1: Okay.
0: And I'm not even of drinking age yet.
1: Wow.
0: And my youth pastor could see it. He didn't know exactly what was happening, but he could tell that there was a change. And I would just kind of brush off and I'm like, "Oh man, everything's cool." And he's like, "Okay. All right. Well, I can tell that not everything's cool. So, you know, I'm here to talk, you know." And so there were people that were loving on me. But at the same time, I guess I wasn't accepting the fact that I was changing in a negative way.
1: So the change were hidden from your parents. They didn't see it. Church, some people had a bit of a clue.

0: did you have therefore like two totally separate groups of friends that weren't, didn't know each other?
1: Yeah. Yeah. It was just, I mean, there were some people that knew each other that would go to church and, you know, they were living a double lifestyle as well. But the majority of the people that I would hang out on the weekends weren't going to the church that I was going to.
0: Gotcha.
1: I don't think that they were going to church at all. And that's the lifestyle that I got kind of just sucked me right in. And before I knew it, I had committed theft. I had broken the law. And now I'm standing before a judge looking at, I had stolen enough for it to be a felony.
0: Okay. Describe felony. We don't have that in the UK that I know of.
1: Yeah. So they have like different classes of, so basically different levels of like misdemeanor charges. Like, so say for example, I stole someone's bike. It was like the value of it, of this bicycle, is X amount of, you know, dollars or pounds. And that would be probably like a class C misdemeanor, where it's like the lowest charge. You probably get a slap on the wrist and you'll have to do some community service, go pick up some trash at the beach, you know, for like the next 15, 16 weeks or something like that. Like your weekends are kind of not there anymore, you know, that kind of thing. But the amount of money that I had stolen, because I had broken into, I had committed burglary. And so I came in, I stole enough money for it to be a felony, which means that like I have no other option but to go to jail. Like I was going to go to jail.
0: So are you, how old are you?
1: I just turned 18 years old.
0: So in the UK, if you were 17, you're a minor, and it's a different ball game to if you're 18. If you're 18,
1: same
0: thing. Same in the States?
1: Same thing in the state of Texas. So, I mean, this was 2 months after I had turned 18. So I had just graduated high school. I just got my high school graduation, my diploma. And yeah, just 2 months after that. If it would have been 2 months sooner, it would have been completely different charges. But now I'm being tried as an adult, and the judge is looking at me and he's like, I see a good kid. I've never seen you before. This is your first time getting in, you know, maybe it's not the first time you've broken the law, but it's the first time you've gotten caught. And he started asking me, kind of like you are now, he started asking me to tell him about myself, like how many siblings I have, who works, you know, which parent works, which parent stays home. You know, do I go to church? He was asking all these questions. And so I was answering them. And once I answered all these questions, he said, you're a good kid that just took a wrong turn. And here's what I'm willing to do today. He said, you know, I can hit you with this felony charge and you can go to jail today. You could be going to jail up to the next 2 years. You could be gone. He said, or I would like to lessen the charge down to a misdemeanor and you could do some community service. And then I want you to give me your word that you're going to join the military. And that was the option that I took. I said, I'll gladly serve in the military. And the next 8 years of my life, I served in the United States Navy. And
0: hold a minute. Did he specify how long he had to serve in the military at all?
1: No.
0: You honored your word and you went for it.
1: I honored.
0: What did your parents think during this process? Because so far, you hadn't talked about wanting to ever go into the military. Is it the sort of thing you'd ever considered, or was it the sort of thing that actually?
1: It was something that I had considered. I was actually like pondering in my head, you know, that I wanted to serve in the military. And I have family that served in the military. My uncles, both of them served in Vietnam. My grandfather was in both of my grandfathers. My dad's father, he served in the Air Force, and my mom's father, he was actually at Pearl Harbor.
0: Oh wow.
1: Whenever it was attacked, so he was in the Army. And so there's
0: some history.
1: There's a history.
0: Yeah,
1: there's a history of military service in my family. But no other siblings of mine had served yet. Like I was the only kid now looking at military service. And my parents at the time, I can't really say how my dad was feeling. But like, I mean, whenever I was arrested, like my mom was taking me to the courtroom. My mom was taking me down to turn myself in. My mom, because my dad's working, you know, my dad's at work. And then whenever she's with me, he's with the rest of the kids. So I got to see my mom just heartbroken that this was just like all out of just surprise. This was a big surprise to them because I did such a good job of just hiding this second lifestyle that I was living. I think they could see that something was wrong. And my mom does tell me, she said, I knew something was going on and I just prayed and prayed and prayed for you. But then again, I was that prodigal. I was just not wanting to be home. I was wanting to leave the house all the time and be with my so-called friends at the time. But now here I am looking at jail time or the military. And the crazy thing is that the military is where the Lord put the guitar back in my hands.
0: Okay. What did you go into the Navy as? There's loads of different roles, aren't there?
1: I was a mechanic. I was a construction mechanic. And so I got deployed to Iraq in 2007 during Operation Iraqi Freedom. And I was turning wrenches. I was a mechanic, but it was, maybe like halfway through that deployment in 2007, it was on a Wednesday night. I hadn't been to church in like months, if not at least a year. And looking back now, I know it was the Holy Spirit saying, it's time to get back into a church. That Wednesday night, I go to church, and that was the Wednesday night that they asked everyone. Now, I mean, I had known how to play guitar. I had known how to lead worship in church. Like, I was serving on the youth worship praise team, like, before all this happened. I was involved and yet still living a completely different life.
0: Okay.
1: Now I'm standing at this little chapel in Iraq, and the chaplain asked the entire congregation, which was only about a dozen of us, we really need someone to lead worship. We really need someone. Does anybody know how to play guitar here? I was the only one.
0: Wow.
1: And whenever I'm thinking in my head, forget it, I'm not raising my hand. He's looking at me because I'm raising my hand.
0: He already put it up.
1: Yeah, I don't know how it happened. I guess it was, you know, the Lord just kind of putting my hand up there. I'm like, what is going on here? I can't fight this urge. So I call my dad, and I talk about this from time to time on my, you know, when I'm sharing my testimony is, you know, I wondered what the thoughts, the feelings of my father was hearing the voice of his prodigal son saying, Dad, there's this opportunity for me to lead worship here in Iraq. Can you send me my guitar? Because my guitar is just collecting dust in Texas. It hasn't been touched in months. And my dad just doesn't hesitate. He packed that thing in a box so tight with all these, you know, do you guys have like those little styrofoam packaged peanuts?
0: Yeah, the peanuts.
1: So many of those things. I mean, it took me probably an hour to unpack this thing. And then there I was leading worship. Like just God just, it was almost like the fire was about to go out, you know. And the Holy Spirit was just, you just blew on these coals and then next thing I know, I'm like, I can't put the guitar down, you know, just like it used to be. And all my military buddies are looking at me like, we have no idea why you're even here. It's obvious what you're supposed to be doing, which is music. And, you know, even the Lord was using them to start speak that into my life. And, you're not even supposed to be here. What are you doing here? Kind of like how the judge was in that courtroom. He's like, what are you doing here? You're not supposed to be here. You're a good kid, you know? But I kept my word. I served the entire 8 years of my enlistment. When I came back, I thought that I could just, you know, kind of start over, hit the reset button. But that's whenever all the PTSD coming from a war zone really did a number on my brain. And that's whenever I actually went back to drinking and got really depressed during that time.
0: Okay. So post-traumatic stress disorder, is that what mm-hmm. you, is that what PTSD mm-hmm. is? Okay. So yeah, serving in the military, I can imagine there's a lot of unfortunate opportunities where it's very anxiety inducing. You carry a lot of weight, right. You carry a lot of stress and a lot of burdens and see lots of stuff as well, I guess.
1: Yeah.
0: So you came back, things spiraled entirely the wrong direction, totally the opposite of what you might anticipate. And sadly, it's something we see in the UK quite a lot as well. There's lots of homeless ex-servicemen
1: yeah.
0: Who when they come back, they just cannot reintegrate, cannot adjust to to the life, and there's not enough support for to help them through it.
1: Same issue in the States.
0: And were you living with your folks at that point, or did you have your own place?
1: For the first 6 months, my parents let me live with them whenever I first came back. And so it wasn't for like a few, you know, for those first 6 months, I was not drinking. But once I moved out of my parents' place and I got my own apartment, whenever there was isolation now, that's whenever the enemy just started drinking again. But the Lord was just, he just kept pursuing me, man. The Lord was just in constant pursuit of my heart. Because then again, he created this opportunity for me to lead worship. And a friend of mine that was leading a Friday night Bible study, you know, the weekends, the when the sun goes down, when there's isolation, there was this invitation to get out of the apartment and go help him lead worship at this Bible study. And so there was this distraction, so to speak, this holy distraction where, I wasn't focused on my isolation and depression and all that stuff. I'd put the bottle down and I would go lead worship. So now I'm dancing on this line of like these two lifestyles again. And it was at that Bible study when I started writing music for the Lord. I mean, music just started pouring out of me. And then I started sharing these songs with people at the Bible study. And I don't know if you know the author, Mark Batterson, but I was reading his book called The Circle Maker during that time. And he was talking about the thing that brings you and other people closer to the Lord. That's what you should be. That is what God is calling you to. That's your call. And that was around the same time when I was reading that book, I would share these songs that I had written and people would actually tell me that exact thing. They had no idea I was reading that book. And they're like, man, whenever you share these songs, it brings me so close to the Lord. And I'm thinking, it's exactly how I feel. Maybe this is what I'm supposed to be doing.
0: Wow.
1: And started writing music and releasing music. And this was about, 15, 16 years ago.
0: Okay, around 2010. So how
1: 2010.
0: How old were you back in 2010?
1: 2010, I was 24. Yeah. I was 24 years old.
0: So you did 8 years. So you've done, wait a sec. You did an 8-year deployment. I thought you deployed at 18.
1: I didn't. The deployment, the enlistment time was 8 years.
0: Yeah.
1: So I was in different areas throughout that time. But the deployment in Iraq, where God met me, God put the guitar back in my hands, that was 2007.
0: Gotcha. Okay.
1: And then I came back around 2008, lived with my parents for about 6 months, moved out on my own about a year and a half later. There's this invitation to go to this Bible study.
0: So good.
1: That's where it
0: is. Yeah, I have heard of the book The Circle Maker. I've not read it, but I recognize the cover.
1: It's so good.
0: So I've got to say, on the enemy is quite clever. He's not messing around when he wants to trip us up. He wants to destroy us and steal. And it's a right old mess if we get involved in his plans. PTSD is something that often people struggle with for extended periods, and they need quite a lot of counseling and help and processing to be able to get through.
1: Yeah.
0: So is it something that you had help with that separately? And is it something that you still have a shadow of?
1: I would say that there's still a shadow there of that. Mostly with loud noises or large crowds. That's whenever I can feel it start to creep in. Whenever I feel like I have to kind of, I don't know if you guys use the term in the UK, but like kind of watch my six, you know, kind of watch my back.
0: Yeah.
1: I'm just, those kind of emotions and feelings creep in. God delivered me from the addiction to alcohol long time ago. It was actually after one of the Friday night Bible studies, whenever I came home and just dumped all the alcohol down the drain and have not craved it since. But yeah, it was one of those things where God just was starting to deliver me from those things that I used to cope with that. And then once my attention and my energy was more focused on writing music and serving the Lord with that, that's whenever all those other things just kind of got, I don't know, they just kind of went away with time, of course. And, you know, there was a time whenever it was, you know, loud noises would stress me out or kind of just make me retreat to just be by myself. But thankfully it was never to the point to where I was like, I had to go back to drinking again. That makes sense.
0: Yeah, that makes sense.
1: But I didn't get any kind of counseling during that time as far as the PTSD goes. It was just like, okay, how can I surround myself with people that are serving the Lord, that love the Lord, and how can I just put my mind in those places and with those people rather than focusing on this? So I think it was just something that the Lord delivered me from in the process of, you know, while I was at the same time serving him, if that makes sense.
0: That does. That makes total sense. So
1: yeah.
0: So you got this gifting. People are going, yeah, this is amazing. These songs are not just resonating me, but significantly blessing people. People are encountering God through them, which is amazing.
1: Yeah.
0: And when you're in the Navy, people were saying, you know, this isn't your calling. This isn't where you're meant to be. You're meant to be making music. That's what you should be doing.
1: Yeah.
0: At what point when you got back stateside? At what point did you go, this is now my full time path. This is what I want to be doing. This is 100% committed to this. I'm just giving it to Jesus, and He can take me where He wants.
1: Yeah, I would say everything that you just said, except for the giving it to Jesus, is something that I did starting in 2010. Starting in 2010, and I say that with the exception of giving it to Jesus, because like I got sucked into this. I'm very attention to detail kind of person. I can get caught up in the details. I can get, I have an obsessive nature. So like if I start working on something, it's like I start getting so passionate about it that I'll forget the things that are really important, if that makes sense. I started, you know, 2010, I started performing these songs in churches. I'm still in the Navy. Now it's at this portion of my enlistment where like the last 2 to 3 years is like inactive. It's a reserve, Navy reserve. So like I would only have to go check in once a month. So I had more time to be kind of a civilian, kind of slowly make that transition to a civilian. And I wouldn't say that I gave my music career into the hands of Jesus right off the bat. It was more getting caught up in like, okay, how can I get more gigs? How can I write more songs? I want to do so much to where I think I was just trying to keep myself busy. And I think that was also, thinking back now, I don't think I've ever shared this in a sharing of my testimony, but I can kind of see how like that was also me kind of running from the isolation or the depression that sets in with the isolation. And I know that if I'm not keeping myself busy enough, I could go back to where I was before. Does that make sense?
0: Yeah.
1: And so I'm like writing songs. I'm trying to get gigs. I'm trying to build my music career, so to speak. And there was about 5 years of that. So now we're at 2015 where I'm releasing songs now. I'm starting to tour. I'm just so I don't know, filled up of myself. And that happened again for a long time, like where I was just like that whenever I started releasing songs, like I think I can't remember who said it. I think it was an artist. I can't remember who said it, so I'm quoting someone here, but they said, you know, being on stage and being in the spotlight is like taking a small dose of poison. Just a small dose. And after a little bit, I don't know if you ever seen that movie, The Princess Bride,
0: where iocane powder. I actually said it yesterday to somebody. What is the chances of you mentioning that?
1: He's like, you know, I've spent the last so many months or weeks or however long it was, you know, building up an immunity to iocane powder. So in a way, like it's like this little dose just to, you know, build this immunity to it. Right before you know it, you're just like sipping poison. And it's like, so I think in a way I can relate to that, because I am just so caught up in just like getting on stage, getting in the spotlight, releasing songs, doing tours. And God convicted me of all that in 2020, whenever everything shut down. I was actually supposed to do some touring in the UK in Ireland and Scotland. I've been over there since then, but I was really looking forward to like all, you know, all this travels and everything, like everybody else was, right?
0: Yeah.
1: During COVID and all the shutdowns and all the everything canceling. And but that's whenever God was just like, hey, you've made this all about you when it's not about you. And if anyone goes back to my catalog of music, the music that was released all the way up to 2020, I think there's some songs in there that honor the Lord and have done great work for the kingdom and bringing people closer to him. And there's some songs in there. It's like, okay, what's Justin talking about? Is he talking about the Lord? Is he talking about a person? Is he talking about himself? But you can start to see where the music started to change whenever the Lord just really convicted me about really serving myself rather than him and the kingdom, if that makes sense.
0: Yeah, it does. So how did that happen though? How did he convict you? What did it look like in that moment to you?
1: It was a lot of, whenever I was supposed to be on tour and I was supposed to be traveling and, you know, doing all the things that artists do, right? Instead, I am sitting at home. I'm sitting on my front porch. There's a porch swing on my front porch. And I love to drink my coffee and watch the sunrise because it's facing the east. And something that I always love to do, now I'm irritated that I'm doing it because I know that I'm supposed to be out on the road. And so I'm having these conversations with the Lord, telling him, like, this is frustrating me. Like, I would say that during that season, like it forced me into communication with God. Like I was like, Lord, why is this happening? You know, I'm just like, you know, and he's like, oh, you're getting so caught up about yourself. You're getting so caught up in like your accomplishments and, you know, the awards that you've won and all this stuff. Like whenever really it's about me and I just want to spend time with you. So like the Lord really just showed me, he actually showed me a vision. Every time I'd sit on this front porch, on my porch swing, I would see myself. I would close my eyes and I'd see myself and I'd see like these, let me get these two pins. I'd see like these two lines. Well, of course these are pins, right? And I'd see these two lines. I don't know if you can see these. Oh, they're blurry.
0: I can see, you know? But the people on the radio can't, but yeah.
1: I'm holding up these two pins on the other side of my face. You know, I can see like these two lines on either side of my face. And I just like my first interpretation of this vision was like they were kind of like walls, kind of like limiting me from going left or right. Like I was like, I feel like they're closing in on me. And the Lord said, no, Justin, you're looking at it all wrong. Can you just like focus on this a little bit longer? And whenever he said that to me, I would close my eyes and I'd look at this and what these two lines on either side of my face, what they started to transform into was his hands. And they just came in closer and he said, I just want to hold you. I just want to spend time with my son. I just want to have conversation with you. I just want to have, I just want to be in this moment with you.
0: So beautiful.
1: And it was just like, it was a very beautiful moment. And I've shared that quite a lot from the stage too. And that's whenever like, that year, whenever that happened to me, that is whenever whenever the Lord would speak to me, it was like right here on my shoulder. Like it was just almost like I can hear you in my ear right now.
0: Wow.
1: You know, that's how crisp and clear his voice was. And this, Gordon, is where the whole story comes full circle, because during 2020, the Lord put it on my heart and he said, Justin, I want you to do this night of worship. I want you to do a night of revival in your hometown. And I was trying to tour during COVID. I was actually out on the road whenever everything was shutting down. So I was kind of stuck out there for a little bit. I was in Salt Lake City, Utah, and I come home and I'm asking the Lord, like, okay, where do you want me to do this night of worship, this night of revival? He said, I want you to do it at the courthouse. And I'm thinking, the courthouse? I don't want to go back to the place where I got bad memories.
0: Yeah.
1: Where I was judged as an 18-year-old kid. Like, I don't want to go back there. It's been years since then. It's been 16 years to almost to the day. And he said, well, that's where I want you to do it. And on December 12, 2020, I was standing on stage with my band. We were doing a night of worship. There were hundreds of people that were just coming. Like, we had to do it like the band was on stage on the lawn of the, on the front lawn of the courthouse, and everyone was across the street. We had to do it like social distancing, all that stuff. Yeah. Everybody had to be away. There was no, everyone had to be parked a certain, you know, amount of feet away from each other. And, you know, there was no congregating, all this stuff. And still that day, I remember thinking to myself, all right, the Lord has brought me here to bring revival to my hometown. Like, I just know it. And then again, that still small voice in my ear said, no, Justin, I didn't bring you here for them. I brought you here for you and I.
0: Wow.
1: I brought you here. I brought you here to remind you that the same plan that I had for you whenever you were walking up these courthouse steps 16 years ago is the same plan that I have for you now. The only difference between then and now is now I have your undivided attention.
0: Gosh.
1: That's the only difference. And that I remember there's proof, there's footage of this on YouTube. It's the first revival that we did. We've done six of them. We've done it annually every year since then. But the first one in 2020, like, I fell on my knees and I just wept for I don't know how long. And the band is still playing. You know, they're like, we don't know what happened to Justin. But I said earlier in this interview that age of seven, I was baptized, you know. And then 2007, God put the guitar back in my hands. 2015 and 2020, all these little pin drops in my testimony. I can honestly sit here and tell you, Gordon, and tell this audience that's listening, that like my personal revival didn't happen until December 12th, 2020.
0: Gosh.
1: Like, I can't remember the date that I was baptized. I remember I was seven, but like that, it didn't become, the love of God didn't become tangible. It didn't. Does that make sense? Like, I just, December 12th, 2020 was a date that I will never forget. But like, I realized for so long I was a prodigal, that, you know, for so long I was going through the motions and checking the boxes. And I think as Christians, we can get that way. We can show up to church and shake hands and say, hey, it's good to see you in the house of the Lord today, and then go home and have a drink and get depressed or you know, get wrapped up in sin. And it's like, okay, when do we reach that point to where like God has changed everything to where nothing is the same now?
0: Sick. Amazing.
1: And that was me, like, on the, whenever God brought me back to that courthouse lawn and said, no, I'm going to bring you right back where it started.
0: Wow. What an extraordinary story, Justin. I love the way that God took you back there. And then said it was for you. I know always people turning up, but actually he wanted to speak to you in that moment. That is seriously special. So we can find out more about it in a moment about what happened, but it's time for your second track. So what's the track called? How does it fit into what you've been sharing?
1: I always say that, you know, I mean, we've been talking like the last, I don't know, half hour at least, or I've been talking the last half hour at least.
0: I've been listening. It's been good.
1: well, praise God. But you know, it takes a long time to just tear apart my testimony and kind of touch all the seasons that I went through. But I think that this next song that we're going to listen to, it's called You Were Always There. And I always say, like, it might take me a long time to dissect my testimony, just sharing it. But this song wraps it all up in like 3.5 minutes. And, I can look back now and see just how many times God was there in the midst of my struggle, in the midst of my pain, in the midst of just everything that I went through. Like, there was a purpose for every season, and in every season, God was always there. He never abandoned me. He had never forsaken me. He was always there, just waiting for me to turn to Him.

0: And that was You Were Always There by Justin Gambino. And I'm so pleased that Justin is with us for the artist interview. Thanks for all you've been sharing, Justin. We'll hear more of your story carrying on from where we left off in just a moment. But before we do that, there must be people who've been listening to your story going, oh, that's me, or maybe that's their children, that's a friend of theirs, they can relate to it. It would be great if right now you would be happy to pray for people, whether they're far from God or whether they've known him all their lives, that people might know more of his love right now.
1: Yeah. I would love to pray for them. Father God, I just thank you so much for this opportunity to glorify you and just this sharing of this testimony, this story that you've written through me. And Father, right now, I just ask that you comfort those that are going, that might be going through the same things, or they might have a brother or a sister, family member, or a friend that is living their own prodigal story. And Father, I just ask that you do for them what you've done for me, that you would leave the 99 for the one. I know that you are, Lord. You're already doing it. And them hearing this interview right now is just a little pin drop in the story where you're meeting them right where they are. And Father, I just thank you so much that you do leave the 99 for the one, that you're chasing after us, that you're pursuing us like the waves are in relentless pursuit of the shore, and that you will not relent until you have our whole heart. So Father, would you just give us the courage to give you our whole hearts and to live for you, and everything that we do, everything that we say, that it would be glorifying to you, that would honor you. Father, you give us the courage to pray for those that are going through those hard times, Father, and that you would give us the courage to reach out to them, to pray for those prodigals in our lives, and they would come to know you fully and have a relationship with you, Father, that would just, they can just look back and just see how much you've always been there for them, and that you always will be. I pray these things in Jesus' name. Amen.
0: Amen. Amen. So, Justin, let's carry on the story where we left off.
1: Yeah.
0: You're on the stage. God's impacted you hugely in that moment, and you've wept for you're not even sure how long. What are the things that happen next? When you get off that stage, what happens?
1: Well, God just kept softening my heart for months and kept on giving me visions for future music releases, for future projects. And that is whenever I decided to tell my testimony, this full circle prodigal story, right, in an album. And so like that started like this process of writing these songs. And I released an album called Made New in 2023.
0: Yep.
1: And 2020 to 2023, there was like this, you know, this creation period of like writing these songs, producing these songs, getting them mixed and mastered, you know, all the things that need to be done before a song is even heard. And that was quite a journey. That was quite a journey of writing those songs. But the first time God gave me the opportunity to share my testimony, this full circle testimony, was I was actually on tour in 2021, and the pastor of the church, I was just supposed to be like leading worship that morning. I was just going to be a guest worship leader out on the road and maybe share one of my songs as like a special. He unfortunately had a death in the family, and he could not be there that Sunday morning. And he said, I need you to cover for me. And I'm thinking, but what do you want me to do? Like, I'm just supposed to lead worship. And like, what do you mean cover for you? Like, do you mean just tell the congregation that you're out? You know, you're not, you'll be here next week. He said, no, I need you to preach.
0: Wait a second. How long in advance is that? How much notice you got that you're preaching?
1: I probably got a month notice.
0: Okay. You got a bit of time. It's not the next day.
1: I got a bit of time. But like, whenever every fiber in my being just want to be like, no, I don't want to do it. That's out of my comfort zone.
0: Yeah.
1: Over the phone, I said yes, and I hung up the phone, and I thought, what have I gotten myself into? Like, I write songs. I perform songs. Like, you get the guitar out of my hands and I'm like out of my comfort zone. And the Lord said, that's exactly where I want you, Justin.
0: Oh,
1: that's exactly where I want you. I want you out of your comfort zone.
0: Oh, and so it was God, sort of saying the guitar's sometimes a safety blanket for you?
1: Yeah. Oh yeah. Oh yeah.
0: Gotcha.
1: I think it was. And so I remember that day. I remember it was in the month of June, 2021, and I am about to put down the guitar on stage. I'm in Nevada, or how do you guys say Nevada? Nevada?
0: Nevada, yeah. Sorry.
1: Nevada. It's all good. I'm right outside of Reno, Nevada, and I put down the guitar, and I walk over to the podium, and I'm about to preach, and I just feel like, in my head, I'm like, okay, Lord, I need you to just take over from here, because I'm just shaking in my boots, is what we say in Texas. I'm shaking in my boots. And I share my testimony. I preach on Luke 15, the story of the prodigal son. And we're there for literally almost the entire afternoon, because what I'm used to is people lining up and wanting to take pictures or get autographs or, but that wasn't the case. People are lining up for prayer because they have a prodigal in their life.
0: Wow.
1: They have a son or they have a daughter, and they're telling me about their prodigal, or that they are a prodigal. And they're like, can you pray for me? Can you pray for my son? Can you pray for my friend? And I remember going, I was staying with some friends that serve at that church. And so I take the most wonderful Sunday nap that I've ever had in my entire life. And in my sleep, the Lord said, it's time to write the songs that tell this story, because I want to reach so many people through your story. And that's whenever just the Lord just made it very clear to me. So those are some of the things. That's one of the things that I remember, like when he asked me that question, what are some of the ways that God's just, you know, just asking you to do this, like share this music.
0: Yeah.
1: That was one of the things that that started this whole journey of sharing my testimony.
0: It's a testimony that needs to be heard, because it's clear just God's really had his hand on you, even when you didn't know it as well. He's used respectfully, he's used your bad decisions to still bring him glory. So
1: 100%.
0: So let's find out what's God's next plan for you. What are you doing in this current season? What's the plan moving forwards? And are you coming to the UK again?
1: I know that I'm not going to be doing any travels this year. I'm going to release music throughout this year, but the ministry that God has put in my life right now, and this is like any day now, my wife and I will be expecting our baby boy within the next couple weeks. We don't know, any day now.
0: Congratulations. That's so cool.
1: Thank you. I'm so excited. I blurred out the background. Like, I know people listening to this radio interview, they can't see it, but Gordon, you can see my background. It's blurred out.
0: It is blurry.
1: Behind me are it's stacks of diapers and baby wipes. it is, you know, we had the baby shower, and so it's just, I know that in this season, the Lord has convicted me to, and I have a lot of friends that are in the industry, and they toured a lot in their children's younger years. And I see that they regret that now, because they're never going to get that time back. And now they're trying to play catch up with the time that they have with them. And, so anyways, all that to say, I've been working a lot with my producer in the studio the last couple of years. We are releasing new music throughout this year. I just won't be touring it, because God has told me that my ministry this year is to be a dad.
0: Being a dad is a very high calling, so that's pretty cool.
1: I am so excited. So excited to be a dad. And so I think 2027, it's very likely that I could come back to the UK. I love whenever I get the invite to go to Creation Fest.
0: Yeah.
1: Down in Cornwall.
0: Yeah.
1: I think it was 2019 I went there, and then 2024.
0: Okay.
1: Yeah, 2024, I performed at Creation Fest, and I got some dear friends that live in Newquay. And so it feels like every couple years or so, I make my way across the pond and do some performances over there. So,
0: sweet.
1: But yeah, in this season right now, I am releasing new music. I'm actually writing my book, sharing this testimony through a book, and then just being a dad.
0: And just being a dad. I think that's lovely. So, okay. So people cannot expect you in the UK this year, but you never know about 2027. Okay. If people do want to connect with you, they want to find out what is going on, maybe also see some baby pics on your socials and things like that. Where do people find you?
1: I always like to point people to justingambino.com because that has like upcoming tour dates.
0: The one-stop shop, isn't it? It's got everything there.
1: Yeah, it's the one-stop shop right there. Has my testimony on there. Yeah.
0: It's the place. Okay. That's really helpful. So when you say you got new music coming out this year, are we talking about a couple of singles? Or are you going to be doing enough for an album? So, and your last album was 2023, so...
1: Yeah. I released an EP last year called Just Like Jesus. We heard two of those songs off that project.
0: Yep.
1: And then this year, I'm releasing another 5-song project.
0: Okay.
1: This is going to be a bit different because it's an original worship offering. These are songs that I have just played on my own in green rooms whenever it's just me and the Lord. These are songs that I wrote like in the secret place with him. And they were just for me and him for a long time. And then about 1-2 years ago, the Lord said, all right, it's time to share these with people. Because these songs really came out of the season of me sharing my testimony. Whenever it was kind of uncharted waters for me, if I could describe it to you, sharing my testimony, which was me putting down the guitar, it was like a blanket of what you call it?
0: A comfort blanket. Yeah.
1: A safety blanket. Yeah. When I put down the guitar and I'd start sharing my testimony, it was uncharted waters for me. It almost felt like I could almost see it. Like the Lord just reaching out his hand and he said, hey, I'm going to lead you on a walk through this garden. And I'm going to point out things that need to be tended to. I'm going to point out things that need to be watered. I'm going to point out things that need to be cut off and thrown into the fire. Like we're going to go through this whole walk through the garden. And through that process, I wrote these songs. And so this year I just released the first single on Friday, which is called Let Me Not Forget. And I'm going to be releasing these songs throughout the rest of the year. 5-song EP called Garden of the Lord. From my secret place to yours.
0: The song we've got is Let Me Not Forget. Is there anything you'd like to tell us about it before we hear it?
1: Oh man, this one's a special one, Gordon. It pretty much is a song about, it's just a request to not let me forget what you've done for me. Not let me forget your scars. That's the chorus line. Like I don't want to forget the price that was paid on Calvary, me. And there's so many times through my testimony that I did forget. And I got so caught up in, like you said, being busy and doing all the things and just going through the motions, checking the boxes. And I think we need it as a daily reminder of what he did for us so that we could just be with him, so that we could just be in relationship with him. It's so simple. It's so simple. But that's what this song is about. It's about like, so it kind of walks through, you know, some of the things that happened whenever Jesus was on earth. You know, like it says, broken bodies and empty souls, how they lined those dusty roads, that garden dark with crimson sweat, let me not forget. And you know, so in a way, like the kind of the vibe of the song is, it's kind of like a hymn. It has like this hymn-like quality to it. It just really opens up with the chorus, and it's really stripped back. It's a little bit of a slower song, but it's a song that I feel like it breathes And it requires you to breathe along with it.

0: And that was Let Me Not Forget by Justin Gambino. And what a joy to spend time just listening to his testimony. 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

0: Oh, yes, from the producer of so much brilliant music, Mr. Quincy Jones, with I Know Corrida. Quincy sadly passed away in late 2024. Yes, he used to produce so much great music, and including, well, many, many genres of music, but particularly known for his soulful productions. Hello. And a very warm welcome to the Soul and Motown Show with me, Brian. It's my pleasure to be with you for the next 50... No, what am I talking about? I've cut 10 minutes off my show. Next 60 minutes playing some of the best soul music around. Thank you for turning up for today's show. And as always, it's great to have your company. So let's keep those soulful vibes coming along with this cracking good song and a great memory from the Supremes.
1: He's on. He's all. It's Brian Mentor.

Oh, that's so true. You know, you just cannot hurry love. Well, whatever you do. Yeah, you can hurry love was released in 1966. And of course, it was recorded by the Supremes for Berry Gordy's Motown label. It was the second single from their studio album, The Supremes Are Go-Go, written and produced by Motown production team Holland, Dozier and Holland. You already knew that, didn't you? The song topped the United States Billboard Pop Singles Chart and made the UK top five. Tell you something else as well. It was absolutely brilliant to dance to at the Top Rank on a Saturday evening. Anybody remember the Top Rank suite in Southampton? Nah, of course you don't. You're far too young. Here's Brooke Benton.

like it's raining all over the world. Neon signs are flashing, taxi cabs and buses passing through the night. A distant moaning of a train seems to play a sad refrain.

I'm pleased to say it's not raining here, not at the moment. Anyway, yes, we do have our fair share, don't we? Brooke Benton. Now, that's what you call a song. Well, that's not the name of the song. The name of the song was Rainy Night in Georgia, and it was released by Atlantic Records. Brooke Benton, and a track from 1970. So long ago. And here's Natalie Cole.

0: Oh, fabulous music.
1: Yes, and a great track from Natalie Cole. And that's from a compilation of her work called The Natalie Cole Collection. Absolutely brilliant album. Anyway, from one lady of soul to another, here's Aretha.

Oh, that was lively, wasn't it? American soul and gospel singer Aretha Louise Franklin. Well, she, as you well know, she was known as the Queen of Soul. She has twice been placed ninth in Rolling Stone's 100 Greatest Artists of All Time, with global sales of over 75 million records. Well, Aretha Franklin is one of the world's best-selling music artists. I should say that the version we played there was recorded with the Royal Philharmonic Orchestra. Here's the Marvelettes.

Young and in Love. That's us, eh? Yes. Maybe not. The Marvelettes, When You're Young and in Love, which was composed by Van McCoy. And that became a top 40 hit single for the Marvelettes back in 1967. Later on, there was a remake, believe it or not, by the Flying Pickets, which reached the UK top 10 in 1984. Isn't it strange? I can remember the first version, but not the second one. Just for the life of me, can't remember that version by the Flying Pickets. Anyway, that was the Marvelettes. Tell you what it's time for. It's time for some Northern Soul, when we play two back-to-back tracks based on the music and dance movement that emerged in clubs across the north of England and the Midlands in the 1970s, such as Manchester's Twisted Wheel and the Wigan Casino. Mark and Paul remembers those particular clubs. And we got Mark in Paul to thank for today's tracks. Anyway, the music, I was saying, it was developed from the British mod scene based on a particular style of black American soul music with a heavy beat and a fast tempo. A real treat in store this week, then. As I say, both our Northern Soul tracks have been chosen by Mark and Paul, and they come from Motown and the Brilliant Temptations. So are you ready to do this? Let's bop around the kitchen until we all drop. Well, not literally. Hopefully.

Yeah, my favourite Motown band, The Temptations, with this week's double-decker of Northern Soul. And First Away was Truly Yours, followed up by I Gotta Find a Way. And thank you very much to Mark in Paul for suggesting those two brilliant tracks. And if you've got any suggestions, I'm trying to say, for our Northern Soul feature, anything you'd particularly like to hear, then why don't you drop me a line? I'm going to give out the address very soon. Yes. So, from the beautiful Dorset coast and broadcasting to Christchurch, Poole and Bournemouth, this is the Soul and Motown Show with me, Brian, on Hope FM 90.1 on the dial. Do they have dials anymore? Maybe not. So check out Hope FM online and catch this show and many others on our Listen Again service. 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And if you have a particular soul or Motown track you'd like to hear, then drop me an email. 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
0: Whitney Houston, step up to the microphone, please.

Didn't we almost have it all from Whitney Houston's 1987 studio album, simply called Whitney, written by Michael Masser and Will Jennings. Beautiful song. So, Whitney, nicknamed The Voice, she is one of the best-selling musicians of all time, selling over 200 million records worldwide, and is considered to be one of the most talented singers ever. And do you know what? I'm inclined to agree with that.

Imagine writing a tune like that. You'd be pretty pleased with yourself, wouldn't you? Anyway, written and produced by Motown's main songwriting and production team, Holland Dozier Holland. Smokey Robinson was heading up the Miracles with a great track from 1966. Come Round Here, and in brackets, You're the One That I Want.

Oh, written by Hal David and Burt Bacharach. The song first featured on Dionne Warwick's debut album in 1963. But when Dusty Springfield got to hear it, she was talked into recording it herself. And ultimately, it was Dusty who made the track very popular on both sides of the big pond. However, I love that version by Dionne Warwick and hope you do too. I also love the Dusty Springfield version as well. So that gets me out of trouble, doesn't it? Here's the Four Tops.

So there it was, the 1966 hit single by the Four Tops, Standing in the Shadows of Love, recorded by Motown Records, of course, written and produced by Motown's main production team. I'm going to say those words again, Holland Dozier Holland. The song was probably one of the most well-known Motown tunes of 1960. The Four Tops, headed up by that incredible baritone voice of Mr. Levi Stubbs. Let's quickly move on. Here's Harold Melvin and the Blue Notes.

Melvin and the Blue Notes and The Love I Lost. Harold Melvin, Teddy Pendergrass, of course. Let's get a wriggle on. We can squeeze this one, I hope. Yes, indeed. The OJs, and here they are on The Love Train.

So there we go, the sound of Philadelphia. Philadelphia Soul and the OJs, who took us for an incredible ride on the Love Train, a big hit for the band in 1972. The band would be the first black vocal band or group to perform in arenas throughout America during the 70s and the 80s. In 2013, they were inducted into the

official R&B Music Hall of Fame. And there, well, that's it then. That's your lot. My work here is done for another week. So thank you so much for your company today. My name's Brian, and it will be again next week when I hope you can join me for another Soul and Motown show. So until then, take good care out there, and I will see you again very soon. Bye for now. Ta-ra!

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Hold the Elgins, yes, and put yourself in my place. From the Elgins and written by Motown team, the Motown team of Hollandozia Holland, and recorded by at least three other Motown recording acts during the 60s, but I'm not going to name them today. Anyway, it was the Elgins we played there, the 1962 version. Yes, so there we go, getting us off to a fine start. Hello and a big welcome from me, Brian Mentor, to the Soul and Motown Show. We're here every week doing this very same thing. Different music, though. And so I hope you can stick around for some really, really great music. Here's Stevie Wonder.

0: Oh, just how good was that? Yeah, Stevie Wonder with his massive hit from the 1980s. In fact, 1980 itself, Master Blaster, often referred to as Jammin'. It was released as the lead single from his 19th studio album, Hotter Than July, and was a major hit, spending 7 weeks at number one on the US Billboard Singles Chart and peaking at number two on the UK Singles Chart as well. The song was built on a heavy reggae feel and is an ode to reggae legend Bob Marley. Here's Hot Chocolate. Now then, boys, tell me, how did it all start?
1: It started...

British soul band Hot Chocolate, who were popular during the 1970s, very popular in fact, and the 80s, formed by Errol Brown and Tony Wilson. The group had at least one hit every year on the UK singles chart from

0: 1970 through to 1980, including that one, It Started With a Kiss, which made it to the dizzy heights of the top five during 1982.
1: He's on. He's all. It's Brian Mentor.

Oh, I wish I could whistle. I wish I could whistle like that. Yeah. The Dock of the Bay from American soul legend Otis Ray Redding. Shortly before his sad death in a plane crash, Redding wrote and recorded The Dock of the Bay, which became the very first posthumous number one record during 1967 in the United States. And it climbed to number three in the UK. Certainly helped to put the Stax label on the map, that's for sure. Anyway, here's soul singer Eddie Holman.

Oh, what an amazing vocal range that guy has. American recording artist and church minister Eddie Holman, probably best known for that 1970 hit song, Hey There, Lonely Girl. His speciality genres range from R&B, pop, soul, all the way through to gospel. Judy Clay and William Bell. Well, they're here to give us their private number. How privileged we are.

All-American soul singers Judy Clay and William Bell, who had a big hit on both sides of the big pond with Private Number, reaching number 8 on the UK charts during 1968. Are you excited? Yes, you should be. It's Northern Soul Time, where we play two back-to-back tracks based on the music and dance movements that emerged in clubs across the north of England and the Midlands, of course, in the early 1970s, such as the Manchester's Twisted Wheel and the Wigan Casino. Never been to either of those clubs. I wish I had back in the day. Anyway, the music developed from the British mod scene. I was one of those. Mod, that is. Based on a particular style of black American soul music with a heavy beat and a fast tempo. Well, I'll tell you something. We love a heavy beat around here. So let's get these twosome songs underway this week. Our back-to-back with the Spinners, the Detroit Spinners. Clear the kitchen floor and let's bop until we drop. But mind those hips.

So there we go, our double decker of Northern Soul for this week. And starting us off was the Detroit Spinners with Sweet Thing, followed up by Lost Summer Love from Lorraine Silver. And we've got some more great Northern Soul next week. So here we are then, from the beautiful Dorset Coast and broadcasting to Christchurch, Poole and Bournemouth. This is the Soul and Motown Show with me, Brian, on Hope FM 90.1. So check out Hope FM online and catch this show and many others on our Listen Again service. We're also all over the smart stuff, so say to your smart speaker, play Hope FM. Now, if you have a particular soul or Motown track you'd like to hear, then why don't you drop me an email? It is brianm@hopefm.com. 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
0: So then, Sam, who do you reckon I was made for then?

0: Oh, goodness, that ended rather suddenly, didn't it? Soul singer Sam Cooke, and You Were Made For Me from 1958. Somebody else had a hit with You Were Made For Me. Wasn't it Freddie and the Dreamers? Anyway, I digress. Sam had an amazing recording career consisting of 14 studio albums, 2 live albums, 49 singles, 13 compilations, believe it or not, and 2 box sets. Over the course of his 8-year career, Cooke had 29 singles in the top 40 on the American Billboard Pop Singles chart. And Sam Cooke is considered to be a pioneer and one of the most influential soul artists of all time. Cooke is commonly referred to as the King of Soul. Yes. So, from one legend to another. Yes. Well, not quite, maybe. I want to say hello to Steve. Steve over in Hertfordshire. Hello, Steve. How are you? Richard, these are all our regular listeners, actually. Richard and Linda in Ware. Carol and Keith and George and Pam. All of you over there in Northbourne. Big Bad Alan in Brighton down there. Yes, down there in Sussex. Mark in Paul, David in Christchurch. And I've got to say hello to a new listener this week, Mary. She's listening at the other end of Dorset in Bridport, in fact. Anyway, I'm going to dedicate the next song to all of you for being so loyal. And, of course, to all our regular and irregular listeners. That doesn't sound quite right, does it?
1: Much more so. With Brian Mentor.
0: Here's Ray Charles.

isn't that absolutely wonderful? The incredible Ray Charles and I Can't Stop Loving You. There's a bit of a story around that. It was written and composed by country singer Don Gibson, who first recorded it back in 1957. At the time of Gibson's death in 2003, the song had been recorded by more than 700 artists. Most notably, of course, was Ray Charles with that wonderful soulful voice of his. And it reached number one in the USA and right here in the UK during the early 1960s. Gabrielle, well, she's up next.

0: great song. Give Me a Little More Time, which took Gabriel into the top 10 of the UK singles chart, peaking at number 5 and spending 10 weeks inside the top 20, losing the voice again. And it can be found on her 1996 studio album, simply called Gabrielle. The song also did nicely in the Netherlands, New Zealand and Sweden. And a very great, good song, deserving of all that success. Now, here's a song I've never played on the radio before. Comes from The Temptations with Diana Ross and The Supremes.
1: Much More So with Brian Mentor.

Yes, great song. Temptations, Diana Ross and the Supremes on that one. Why Must We Fall in Love? Diana Ross and Eddie Kendricks were taking up the lead vocals, of course, from their respective bands. The song was released in 1970. In 1970, from the album Together. Happily, it made the UK Top 40 charts during March of that year, some 3 months after Diana Ross had left the Supremes. Here's Dusty.

Dusty Springfield and Magic Garden, which is taken from a fantastic CD called Dusty Sings Classic Soul. Dusty was a great advocate of soul and Motown music back in the day. And during the 60s, there was a TV show on ITV called Ready, Steady, Go. You may remember. Maybe not. It was Dusty who was instrumental in bringing many Motown artists to the UK to appear on that particular show.

There we go, Marvin Gaye teaming up with solo artist Kim Weston for It Takes Two. Recorded in 1965 by Marvin and Kim for Motown's subsidiary label Tambla. Now then, it's that time. We gotta go. Yes, that's it then. My work here is done for another week. Goodness me. Where does the time go? Thank you so much for your company today. My name's Brian. And it will be again, that's for sure, next week, when I hope you can join me again for another Soul and Motown show. Until then, take good care out there, and I will see you again very soon. Bye for now. Ta-ra!

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5: And a very warm welcome to what is our final programme in this series, Let's Talk About Freedom. In John chapter 8, we read, Jesus said to the Jews who'd believed in him, "If you hold to my teaching, you are really my disciples. Then you will know the truth, and the truth will set you free." Over the last 23 weeks, we've been discussing a topic with Dr. Angela Walker related to freedom. We've looked at topics of spiritual warfare, our divine authority as believers in Jesus, our spiritual weapons and armour. In the last few weeks, we've looked at freedom from shame, rejection, the occult, addiction, deception, and last week we looked at the subject of anger and how that can affect us and others and how we can be set free from that. So I encourage you to look back over the last few weeks on the Listen Again section of the Hope FM website. So today is our final week in this series, and it's partly come out of an email we received from a listener who has troubled suffering with stress and anxiety, but I'm sure that she is not alone in this. Stress and anxiety is becoming more and more an issue in people's lives. In this world that we're in, there seems to be so much to worry about, and the media love to create fear in people's lives. But Jesus says that his perfect love drives out fear. So we're going to be digging into this subject of stress and anxiety over the next hour. So we welcome you to kick back and just open your heart to receive from the Lord. We start with a song.

0: many great promises in that song, which is called Shelter In by Vu Music. And speaking of promises, Jesus said in John chapter 14, verse 27, "Peace I leave with you. My peace I give you. I do not give to you as the world gives. Do not let your hearts be troubled, and do not be afraid." Today we're talking about the opposite of that peace, really. We're talking about stress and anxiety, which so many of us suffer with. I'm in the studio with Dr. Angela Walker. As always, for our final program today, Angela, it's been a pleasure to spend time with you over the last 24 weeks, actually. So talking about anxiety and stress today, how would you define this?
1: Well, the NHS apparently defines anxiety as a natural response to pressure, feeling afraid or threatened, that can affect us physically, emotionally and mentally. And it also defines stress as how we react when we feel under pressure. Or it may be that we feel out of control of a situation, as it were. And effectively, anxiety and stress can sort of go together. They're a bit like brothers and sisters, you know, or opposite sides of a coin. Because as we know, anxiety then can build up stress and tension within us, especially if we don't handle it appropriately. Now, a little stress can be a good thing, because actually that can motivate you or prompt us to take action over a situation. So for example, like students will get stressed about their exams coming up, but that can be good in the sense it prompts to revise for them, as it were, you know. Or it maybe we get stressed that time's approaching for

0: depression and even suicidal thoughts. We've all experienced, exactly as you said, anxiety and stress in our lives. I'd like to find any human being that hasn't. I mean, even Jesus did in the Garden of Gethsemane when he said, you know, take this cup away from me, but not my will, your will be done. As we know, it says he sweated like droplets of blood. Again, that immense stress that the Lord was encountering at that point in his lives. The thing is, when we feel anxious or stressed, our body also responds. Now, our body was respond to react to what we call acute phases of anxiety and stress, in that it creates a hormone, adrenaline, as you are familiar with, which then makes us sweat, our heart rate start to increase, our eyes dilate, all the rest of it, our glucose, our metabolism, you know, increases. And this is, again, the survival mode that God has already created us to have, knowing that we'd have, you know, things in life that where we would need coping mechanisms, shall we say, built-in ones. The problem is when this becomes chronic, and if we don't deal with it appropriately, that chronic stress or chronic fatigue then can lead to negative effects over our mind, our body, our whole health, because our immune system starts to shut down, we get immunosuppressed, our body tries to compensate, we get exhausted, all of the physical symptoms. Do you know, stress is just a symptom of something deeper going on within us. I used to have people turn up at A&E and they'd say, "Doctor, doctor, help me, why I'm stressed." But I'm like, stress isn't a diagnosis. Stress is a symptom. And I'd be like, what's going on right now? When did you start feeling this? And it'd be like, change of boss at work, moved into a new house, just got married, just had a kid. All these stressful times in life, life-changing moments, if you like, or difficult seasons, might even be a death, someone dying, a close person. And again, it's realizing that it's dealing with these situations. And if we can't deal with them, then it may be we've got to change our lifestyle, because the whole point is it's address whatever's causing that stress, because your body can only cope with a certain amount. And if we allow chronic stress to rule us, we're going to get shut down, sadly, or we're just going to start getting physical ailments like chronic fatigue syndrome, you know, fibromyalgia. They are all stress related, a built-in, locked-in emotion, anxiety, as it were. So again, it's us recognizing all this, because again, we don't want to end up with something like anxiety, depression. That is then a call, help me, I am struggling, you know, with life or this area of my life. So again, this is that we all need to be aware of this.
1: Is it a good thing at all? I mean, stress and anxiety, you mentioned one or two things that it can be good to motivate you to do things. But is there anything else that's good about stress or anxiety?
0: Well, exactly. From an acute point of view, when it motivates us to take action, then yes, it is a good thing. And then once, of course, we take action, do what we need to do, we can breathe a sigh of relief. Great, you know, done with, sorted that out. But again, when it's a chronic, when we're not addressing the situation, as it were, or it may be we're to let that situation go and give it to God, that we're worrying for the sake of it, shall we say, when we don't need to, then obviously it's a no. And this is us recognizing it and knowing how to deal with it. I mean, Peter said in 1 Peter 5:7, he said, cast some, a little of your own.
1: He said, cast all your cares.
0: All. And some translations say anxiety. Cast all your, it can be cares. And the NIV says anxiety on him.
1: Yeah.
0: For he cares for you. So exactly, that's just a beautiful thing to remember, that scripture.
1: And it shows it's something sort of active on our part as well. It's not, we're not sort of passive, but we actually,
0: right,
1: it's a bit of an effort involved in actually
0: let it go, give it,
1: in letting go of it.
0: You've got it, handing it over. And I love this bit in the Matthew 11:28. Jesus says to his disciples, take my yoke upon you and learn from me, and you will find rest for your souls.

0: For my yoke is easy and my burden is light. He's saying don't become burdened with things, but hand it over to Jesus. Let him carry it. And he was talking then actually about two cows where a yoke was put around. There'd be an older cow, a big one, and a little cow, and the big one would carry the weight of the burden of the yoke. And Jesus is representing that, and we're like the little one. If you actually look at what that meant in that era when Jesus was speaking about that. But the Message translation for Matthew 11:28 says, "Are you tired, worn out? Come to me, get away with me, and you'll recover your life. I'll show you how to take a real rest. Walk with me and work with me. Watch how I do it. Learn the unforced rhythms of grace. I won't lay anything heavy or ill-fitting on you." Isn't that beautiful? And again, it's knowing that Jesus tells us, like he taught his disciples, how to deal with stress. Again, casting our burdens onto him, letting them go. And you know, if we're not careful, anxiety and stress, it will block our relationship with God. It gets in the way. At times in my life when I've struggled with anxiety and stress, it has blocked me hearing God. It's blocked me moving and walking, because that's what it does. Because as I say, that we've got those built-in mechanisms God's given us. We're not to be living daily in anxiety and stress. And that's why Paul said to the Philippians in this well-known verse, Philippians 4:5, "The Lord is near." Now, he says this before he's even going to talk on the topic of anxiety. And when we're anxious, God seems far, doesn't he? We think he's away, doesn't care for us. It's not that. We've blocked him out because we've allowed anxiety and fear to get in our hearts. So Paul immediately says, "The Lord is near. Do not be anxious about
1: anything.
0: But," there's a but, "in everything, by prayer and petition, with thanksgiving." That means tell God, give it to God, but then thank him for it. Thank him that he hears, thank him he responds. "Present your requests to God." He's not finished. "And," a big and, "the peace of God that transcends or passes all our understanding," that's our logic, common sense, reasoning, our man-made thoughts and opinion, "God's peace bypasses that." And what will it do? "Guard," that God means protect, "guard your hearts and minds." Hearts because of what we're feeling, minds what we're thinking, "in Christ Jesus." So he spells it out. He's obviously learned it. Give it to God. Thank him that he's greater than your situation, whatever you're worried about. Leave it with him. And in exchange, receive that peace which guards our hearts and our minds. Again, it's a choice for each one of us. We can choose whose hand are we holding on to, the enemy's, fear, anxiety, or Jesus's, the Prince of Peace himself.
1: There's so many answers in the Word of God, and if stress and anxiety is something that you struggle with, I encourage you to have a read of Psalm 91, which is what this next song is based on as well.

0: peaceful version of Psalm 91 set to music by Jonathan Ogden. Hey, you're listening to Hope FM and let's talk about freedom. Today we're talking about freedom from anxiety and stress. Angela, why are some people more anxious than others, do you think?
1: Yes, good question. It's I'm sure there's more than what I'm going to say here, but it can be passed down to us from our parents, our grandparents, is what we call something in the bloodline. And I've noticed that a lot of children who appear to be anxious, again, their parents are, or one of the parents, or maybe the grandparents. Sometimes anxiety can even be passed on to a child when they're in the womb. People I've ministered to, they've gone right back to the womb, and that their mother was very anxious when she carried the baby, fear that she might have a miscarriage, as it were, especially if she's had previous miscarriages. And of course that anxiety will come on the child. A friend of mine, actually, it was interesting, she was very anxious when she had her first baby, and her first child grew up a very anxious child. I could just see that anxious spirit in her. But her second child, she was very relaxed when she carried her, and a second child, very laid back, and not the anxious type at all. So I'm just throwing that one in there. So yes, it obviously down the bloodline, in the womb even, what we experience in childhood. So again, if we've had very anxious parents, as I say, that have said, don't do this, you can't do that, you mustn't do this, then that does instill fear in us. I can't, I mustn't, I won't. And we become anxious even about things we shouldn't be, or fearful about things we shouldn't be. It was interesting. A friend of mine said that she was out with one of her friends, and she'd been very anxious, but to the point of controlling over children. You can't, you mustn't, you're not allowed to. No, I'm not letting you do that. So her children, what had happened is, without her being aware, they were walking in bondage. They hadn't discovered some of the adventures of life because of fear that had blocked them, and the mother being controlling wouldn't allow them to do it. Whereas my friend, on the other hand, she was one that loved her children having fun and playing and doing adventurous things and taking risks. I'm on about in a healthy way now, of course. And so she'd say to her kids, go on, have a run, enjoy yourself, go on, swim, go on. And they had such freedom of expression that a friend was jealous. She was like, how come your friends, your children, they're more excited and free than mine? And it came out clear as day. She'd brought them up in anxiety. My friend had brought them up in that freedom just to be adventurer and letting them to do things. And yes, kids make mistakes, kids fall over, but guess what? That's how they learn. And the love is actually letting us do things and discover things and who we are, and as it were, instead of saying you can't, you mustn't, because the parent's too afraid of something happening to the child in a over controlling, shall I say, or an overprotective manner. So again, we just, how children are brought up will be whether some are more anxious than others. Negative experiences in our life. This is a biggie. Whenever we've normally had a negative experience, it could be like a car crash. It could be like being bitten by a dog, whatever it may be, a robbery, a break-in. That then will put a fear in us and an anxious thought that it may happen again. So suddenly we might have a fear like of driving cars if we've been in a crash, or fear of dogs just because we were bitten by one dog. Or we might think we're going to be broken into again because it's already happened once. And this is the thing that we have to be careful of, that we don't allow that fear in our hearts, but we deal with it. Do you know, I had a car crash and it wasn't my fault. Someone actually drove out of their drive straight on into me as I was passing down the road, and threw my car over the other side. Now, immediately, a fear and anxiety came on me to get in it, because I suddenly thought, what if someone else is going to suddenly come and knock me? As well as forgiving that person for what they did, I had to get in a car and drive again. And you know, as I did, I overcame that fear and I enjoy driving again. Now, it's not been an issue. Some people say you've got to face a fear, and that is so true. So it's not because we've had a trauma, not to allow that trauma stop us from experiencing that freedom we had before. Like my friend who fell off a bridge when she was young, she was afraid of crossing a bridge. But the moment we dealt with that fear, she then had that freedom. freedom to walk across every bridge. She wasn't afraid anymore. So things again, why we are afraid, is it because of someone said it to us, you mustn't, you can't, be careful? Or is it because we've had a negative experience in life ourselves? Again, it's just realizing where is the root to this. I remember that before God was calling me to go to Africa and give up my medical career, a huge like ton of bricks, spirit of fear came on me when a friend came and saw me and shared how she'd caught an illness while in Africa. And as she told me about this, the moment the enemy said to me, if you go, you will get that too. And a huge fear, and it was actually going to stop. I said, God, I'm not going. I don't want to get what she's got. I don't want to have that illness. And I realized that then. I remember, I think it was Chris Vallotton from Bethel Church in Redding, California, said, do you know, the thing you probably fear the most is probably God's calling on your life. And this wasn't a little fear. This was a huge fear of my own health. What was God calling me to? Healing ministry in Africa, to heal the sick out there, be a medical missionary. Yep. Do you see how the enemy put that fear on about my own health to stop me going?
0: Yep.
1: And a lot of people that have a calling, there'll be a fear there that stopped and blocked them. Do you see how he works? Remember, fear is not of God, it's of the enemy. So we've got to be careful when we've had an anxious thought, because if we dwell on it, then without us realizing, we can start even thinking irrational things and we can blow it way out of proportion to what it really is. And as I say, it can block, it can stop us. Not only that, we can really be in bondage and in prison without us being aware of it. This is where we just seek God for his truth. And what is he saying? And with regards to me going to Africa, God said, Ange, do you trust me? I am with you. Hold my hand. No harm will come to you as you do my will. And again, I just had to trust him.
0: Brilliant. Someone said the safest place to be is in the perfect will of God.
1: Absolutely. Amen.
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0: a song and a verse we've already mentioned about casting our cares onto the Lord because He cares for us. Through this series, Let's Talk About Freedom, we've learned that God has called us to be warriors in the kingdom, not warriors.
1: That's right. A warrior, not a warrior.
0: Absolutely. What do you want to say about that, Angela?
1: Well, indeed, it's, you know, being a warrior, again, it requires faith, faith in God. You know, like Peter, when he wanted to walk on water, and what did he do? Jesus said, come. And he, as he started to walk, his eyes were on the Lord. And what happened? He did it. Isn't that amazing? He overcame. The miracle happened. He was walking like Jesus on water. The problem came the moment he took his eyes off Jesus and looked at his circumstances. And as he looked suddenly at the waves forming around him and the weather coming and the storm, what happened? He suddenly had the fear and anxious thoughts. And what happened? He started to sink. And he cried out to God, Lord, Lord, save me, look! Because he suddenly, from being a warrior, became a warrior. And what did the Lord say? Peter, why did you doubt? Why did you doubt? Why did you misbelieve? Why did you start to worry? Because you see, that's the thing. Faith makes us walk on water. I know that was literal for Peter, but it means overcoming our circumstances. You know, we may not be able to be in control of our external circumstances. Things going on in our family, for example, things in the workplace, things happening in parliament, government, the world, etc. But we are in control of our reactions, our inner responses from within. And that's how we overcome. Peter could have chosen faith and to keep his eyes on the Lord, and he would have walked through that storm. But he started doing that, and then he feared and panicked. And what happened? He started to sink because he took his eyes off the Lord. Again, this is why a lot of our life and our walk with God is a faith walk, which is keeping our eyes on Him. And you know, faith means risk taking. That's another word for it. I remember that I was I was on a Christian holiday, and I was on this catamaran and having the time of my life. But you know, it was scary at the same time, because when the wind caught the sail, my head was nearly in the water as we went back, and I was screaming, going, ah, like thinking we're going to drown. But the guy in charge, funnily enough, he was a medical student, half my age, but he'd been doing it for 9 years with his dad, so he was well experienced. He was like, more wind. He was welcoming it. And I'm going, ah! Do you know, when I got off that catamaran, that was actually a divine encounter with God experience I had. I was like, wow, that was amazing. And the Lord said to me, Ange, faith is risk-taking. He said, my wind was in charge there, and I was giving you fun as you just let back and let me be in charge of that area of your life. And this is the thing, you see, are we willing to trust God? Are we willing to step out in faith, whatever that may look like? What does Jesus actually say to his disciples about this in Matthew 6 from verse 25? Therefore, I tell you, do not worry about your life, what you will eat or drink, or about your body, what you will wear. Is not life more important than food, and the body more important than clothes? Look at the birds of the air. They don't sow or reap or store away in barns. And yet your heavenly Father feeds them. Are you not much more valuable than they? Who of you, by worrying, can add a single hour to his life? And why do you worry about clothes? See how the lilies of the field grow? They do not labor or spin. Yet I tell you that not even Solomon in all his splendor was dressed like one of these. And then he goes on to say, "Oh, you of little faith, so do not worry, saying, what shall we eat? What shall we drink? What shall we wear? For the pagans run after all these things, and your heavenly Father knows that you need them. But seek first his kingdom and his righteousness, and all these things will be given to you. Therefore, do not worry about tomorrow, for tomorrow will worry about itself. Each day has enough trouble of its own." Again, that faith in God, giving our worries to him, trusting him, not worrying, because sometimes as we worry, are we gaining anything from it? And if not, why are we worrying? That's what I call a hand me over job. Give it to God. Seek him. Seek his face. What's he saying about that situation?
0: Somebody might say, well, you know, I trust God. I know God is my Father, but I'm overwhelmed with anxious thoughts and stress. How can I deal with that? How should I deal with it?
1: Well, I think, again, there are two main categories with anxiety and stress. One, is this something where you can make a change by acting on it? For example, it may be that you're overweight and you start having health issues and you see the doctor, and the doctor may say, take exercise, you know, cut down on your food, as it were. So that is a clear answer, yes. So instead of getting anxious and stressful about being overweight or your health, you take action. You think, right, I need to exercise. Right, I need to cut down on what I eat now, for example. Or like I said earlier, thinking exams and fearing failure and getting stressed about the exams that are coming up. Again, you think, hang on, can I do something with this? Yes, I can. What? Study. Right, I'm putting time aside to study. So I'll get through my exams. So when it's something we can take action on, then that's a healthy thing and we are to respond accordingly. But if it's something where we can't make a difference, we can't act, like you're fearful about your children and what they're doing, or you're fearful about what you've just heard on the news, as it were, or you're fearful about whatever, it may be even somebody because of a negative experience and you're fearful of driving or walking on your own, whatever it may be, this is the fear where the enemy tries to put us in bondage, and the anxiety, and this is where we need to repent of having this negative belief and mindset, and we need to give it to Jesus. We just say, Lord, forgive me for entertaining these negative, anxious thoughts. Lord, I give them to you and give the fear to God. But you know what we can do? We can intercede. So we can pray for those situations. Pray for your children. Pray for what you hear on the news. Pray protection over your house or wherever you are, that, you know, robbers don't come in. And just trust that the Lord will protect you, that he hears and answers you. And in exchange for that anxiety and stress, whatever it may be, if we truly give it the Lord, then he will give us something in exchange. And you just say, Lord, what is it you want to say to my heart or give me? And he might say, trust me. He might say, you know, he might give us an answer. He might speak truth into that situation. He might say, just pray, stand in the gap for those people or whatever. Or he might just give us his amazing peace that passes all understanding. Again, God will speak to us. He might give us that faith to ride the storm with him, that he is with us. So either of this, Lord will respond. The reason why we don't hear him is because we're holding on to it. We're not letting it go. Let it go and we will hear him. And you know, in some cases, it may be, especially if we're getting stressed out about work, if we can't make a difference at work by, either challenging the people that we're working for or doing something ourselves that will make that change, maybe an attitude of our mindset when we go into work. If we can't make a change, then it may be right to change jobs, for example. If it's somewhere where we live, if we can't make a difference in our neighbourhood, as it were, and make a change, like through praying for your neighbourhood, your neighbours, it might be right to move house. So it's knowing when, what are we to do to bring that change to that situation or circumstance, or it may be that we are just to change certain part of our lifestyle. So it's that balance of knowing when we confront something where appropriate. And as I say, the confronting, it may be you have to confront your spouse. If you're having anxiety and stress in your marriage, it may be you're to share things and speak the truth in love where you're having those difficult moments. It may be to tell your boss or colleague at work if something you're struggling with. But again, you know, speak the truth in love. Don't get the flare up in anger or whatever. See if something can be dealt with appropriately. Or equally, again, where we're carrying all these feelings of anxiety, fear, give them to God and receive his peace in exchange. So these are just some things that we can do. But I tell you, when I've been anxious about stuff and stressed, I've not only brought it to God, I've shared it with friends who I know love the Lord, love me, and we've prayed together. And as we've given it to God and they prayed into that situation for me, I've then felt to peace, and I've also felt God is with me, and I've been able to let go of whatever that issue was and trust God.

0: God is a good, good Father. And when we trust Him, we can walk in freedom. We can walk in freedom from anxiety and stress, knowing that He is our Father. And like the passage that Angela read from Matthew 6, you know, He says He looks after the birds, He looks after the flowers, and He says, look, you're more valuable than that. Absolutely. You are my children, and I love you. Just before we pray, Angela, any more final comments about stress and anxiety?
1: That was a good point. Thank you. It is, do you know, sometimes when we're just struggling to know God as our Father, actually, we may be more anxious and stressed in life. Why? Because we might be worried about finances. We may be worried about our protection, our safety. And these are things that God wants us to walk in our relationship with Him, where He can be our provider. He is our protector. And this comes out of our daily relationship with Him, reading His Word, seeking His Spirit. You know, and that's how we learn and we grow and we mature as followers of Christ. I love Proverbs 3:5. Trust in the Lord with all your heart and lean not on your own understanding. In all your ways, acknowledge Him. That means tell Him about everything in your life. Bring God into it. Share it with Him in prayer. And what will He do? He will make your paths straight. In other words, He will make a way where there seems to be no way. And this is the thing. This is all sonship. It's us learning to trust God. It's us learning to hand things over to Him. You know, there's a saying, let go, let God. And that's like, give it to God. Let God be in charge. Give the reins to Him. See what He will do in that situation as we truthfully pray and put our trust in Him. And again, yeah, that requires faith. It does indeed. And it may be God just gives us that inner peace. I am with you. Do not fear. I am with you, you know, or equally gives us that nudge of what we are to do, what action we are to take, how we are to respond. So again, just come to the Lord, give it to Him, and He will give us, whether it's His trust, His peace, faith, even the answer to our problem, the solution, as we just learn to cast everything on Him, knowing, believing He really does care for you and for me.
0: That's brilliant. Well, as we have every episode this series, we have prayed for people, and we're just going to pray for you right now as you're listening to this, particularly if you are suffering from stress and anxiety. It's been something which has been prevalent in your life. We want to release the healing power of Jesus over you with these words.
1: Yes, Lord. Lord, we just thank You that You are our help. You are our hope. You are our deliverer. You are our protector and our provider. So, Lord, we just give You now any anxious thoughts that we have been carrying, even any stress, Lord, that we've allowed ourselves to come under. Lord, we don't want to be burden carriers. We don't want, Lord, to partner with this anymore. Forgive us, Lord, for not turning our hearts to You. Forgive us for not trusting You. So, Lord, we just give all this to You now that we've been carrying. And just give Him each situation, whether it's a person, a situation at work, whatever it may be that you've been carrying right now, hand it to Jesus. Truly give it to Him. Give it to Him. Let it go. Thank You, Lord. Lord, help us to live each day at a time. Help us to give all our concerns to You. Thank you, Lord, you hear us. Thank you, Lord, we can cast all our anxieties on you because you do care for us and your burden is light. So, Lord, we just want to forgive now our parents, our grandparents, Lord, those who have influenced us, especially in our childhood, where they may have passed on any anxious, fearful thoughts or any spirit of anxiety. Lord, we forgive them. We forgive where it's come down our bloodline, and we ask you to forgive us. And yes, we renounce that spirit of fear and anxiety in the name of Jesus. We command it to leave our body, our soul, our spirit. Thank you, Lord. Cleanse us, Lord. Cleanse our minds, our hearts, our bodies with the power of your blood. And release us, especially our minds, our bodies, from any effects of stress right now. In your name I pray. Lord, we want to put our trust in you, not our own understanding. We want to live by faith, not fear. We want to be warriors, not worriers. Amen. So teach us your ways, God. Reveal your truth in our hearts right now, I pray. And Lord, whatever you want the listener to hear right now, I pray, speak it through the power of your spirit. What truth do you want us to hear right now? Thank you, Lord. And may the peace of God that passes all our understanding guard and protect our hearts and our minds in Christ Jesus. May his amazing shalom rest on your entire being right now. In Jesus' name. Amen.
0: Amen. Thank you very much, Angela, for all that you shared over the past months with us on Walking in Freedom. And you've got a book which sort of accompanies the series. It's called He Who Overcomes. You can get that from Amazon. 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We hopefully will be back in the autumn with a new series. And in the meantime, we just pray that you would walk in health, wholeness, and freedom in the name of Jesus. Amen.
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0: Lynn Rushworth has a way of telling a Bible story that has captured the attention and interest of people in many different countries. So it's good to have one of her insights here on Fresh Hope today, sharing with us. So here's Lynn Rushworth.
1: My son's no different from any other of his age. He always wants to be where the action is. And he's already proved himself to be fearless, working for his father on the farm. He's protected many a sheep from the wild animals that roam around these parts. He's not my only son. I've got 7 others. But he's the only one left at home now. Our king, Saul, is waging a war against the Philistines, and he's called up into his army every able-bodied man in the land. That left my husband and our youngest son to do all the work on the farm. But my young son has the strength of 10 men, and he just works from sunrise to sunset. I know he wishes he could be with his brothers fighting against the enemy, but he's too young. My husband and I knew just how much he wanted to be with the others. So we decided to let him take provisions for his brothers to the camp and other gifts of food for the officers. We told him to check with his brothers to make sure that everything was all right. And he set off to their camp in a place called Oak Valley. He's very conscientious, my youngest son, and he rose at dawn to make sure one of the farm workers was able to tend the flock in his place. Once that was done, he set off for the military camp. He was in good spirits, looking forward to seeing his brothers and getting close to the action. The account of his visit came to me via the son of my neighbour Martha. Her son came home on leave after contracting a fever, and what he had to tell me about my young's visit amazed me. When he'd come home, he'd said nothing about what he'd done. Typical. Any one of you with a teenage son will know just what I mean. Parents are the last to hear the news. And if it hadn't been for Martha's son, we'd have been none the wiser until one of our boys came home. David arrived at the camp before the armies had engaged in battle, and he was bringing his brothers up to speed with news from the farm and the area. The Philistines were starting to line up on the other side of the valley. But as my son... Oh, I haven't told you which one he is. He's called David. Now, as I was saying, the enemy was lining up when suddenly everyone's attention was caught by a loud, threatening voice. And one look at the speaker told you he could carry out his threats. Apparently, it was a daily ritual. This man would step forward and challenge the Israelites, that's our side, to send out their champion to do single combat with him. Now, let's just think about this man. He was known as Goliath of Gath, an enormous man, a true giant who stood head and shoulders above the rest. His very shout put fear into the hearts of the Israelites, and no one would dare to accept his challenge. Well, that wasn't till this day. My son David was appalled by the way in which this Philistine challenged the Israelites. After all, they are the people of the one true God. And he couldn't believe that not one man had the courage to step forward and accept the challenge. My other sons told him to take a good look at the man and get real. Who in their right mind would take on such a challenge? Well, David did. Yes, you heard me right. He stepped forward to accept the challenge. Now I know he's strong. But a giant? Well, Martha's son told her that when David said he'd take on Goliath, people didn't know whether to laugh or cry. A slip of a lad against the mighty champion of the Philistine army? No way. But someone must have taken him seriously, because the next minute a messenger came and asked him to come to the king's tent. King Saul himself, inviting my boy to speak with him. Now it seems that when Saul clapped eyes on David, he was sure a mistake had been made. But David spoke up for himself and explained how he killed wild animals that had tried to attack the flocks of sheep. He must have impressed Saul, because the next thing he was being kitted out for battle by the king himself. The full armour. Poor David couldn't move. I have to smile when I think of him weighed down by all that armour. Anyway, he astounded everyone within earshot by saying he couldn't possibly wear that lot. All he needed was his sling and a few small pebbles. He went to the brook and collected 5 smooth pebbles, which he placed in his pouch and set off to face Goliath. Now, Martha's son says that everyone's heart was in their mouth. They didn't give David a chance, but they had to admire him for his bravery. I've seen my David in action, so although if I'd been there, I'd have been scared stiff, I wouldn't write him off just yet. Goliath didn't rate the opposition, and his laughter rang out in the valley, causing the Philistines to jeer and the Israelites to tremble. I'm told that David just stood his ground, took his sling in his hand, and placed a pebble in it. He swung the sling round and round and then let the stone fly off. Goliath watched and looked as if he was going to laugh again, but it was cut short. David caught the Philistine a deathly blow on the forehead, and the massive body crumpled to its knees and fell onto its face. Goliath was no more. It was a massive blow for the Philistines, who took to their heels and ran, pursued by the jubilant Israelites. My young son had done what no soldier dared to do, and he had brought great glory to our nation. I never thought I would live to see this day, but something, call it a mother's intuition, tells me that my son has a great

field. He threw up the ball and swung at it, but missed. He missed a second and a third time, and then he proclaimed out loud, "Wow, I'm the greatest bowler in the world." Now that's an optimist for you, isn't it? And today, here on Fresh Hope, we are returning to check out the insights about life that King Solomon made and wrote about in the Old Testament book of Ecclesiastes. And anyone at all tempted to think that this is just ancient literature with nothing relevant or important or useful to say to us now in our modern times, that really is not the case. Understanding what he learned about life can save us from looking back with regrets and wishing that we had lived better lives and in a better way. Knowing all we know about Solomon so far, what he would have said if he was like that boy after three mishits, what's the purpose of the stupid game anyway? It's meaningless. We have before us in Ecclesiastes the journal of a pessimist. He has experimented with life. He is trying to look at things, to check things out, to find fulfillment. Every time he tried, the disillusionment grew. He tried education, he tried wine, he tried women, he tried song, and he acquired things and built things. But with every turn of the road, the hole inside him got bigger. Life was like, well, the cotton candy at the fair. It looked so big. It's fluff. And life promised him so much, but he found out it was just fluff. Verse 12 of chapter 2 of Ecclesiastes begins with the phrase, "Then I turned my thoughts to consider." And that marks a change, trying a different approach. And rather than experimentation, this is observation. What he does is this. He carefully compares approaches to life. He compares two different approaches to life. And the approach of the wise person versus the approach of the fool is what he's dealing with now. He gives a lot of thought to it, and he comes to a conclusion. And then he compares two different approaches to labour. Is it better to work or just get an inheritance and have other people do it? After this, he tries to comprehend access to happiness. Look at his outlook as he compares two different approaches to life. "Then I turned my thoughts to consider wisdom and also madness and folly. What more can the king's successor do than what has already been done? I saw that wisdom is better than folly, just as light is better than darkness." Comparing wisdom with folly, he's not thinking of someone lacking intelligence. He is comparing a calculated and a careful approach to life. A fool jumps into life with reckless abandonment. Someone not thinking about the consequences. Que sera, sera. Whatever will be, will be. You know the idea. Whatever comes, I'll take. Solomon's initial thinking is it's better to be wise. At least you know what you're up against. Notice in verse 14, he says, "The wise man has eyes in his head while the fool walks in the darkness. But I came to realize that the same fate overtakes them both." It's surely better to live life with both eyes open. However, Solomon keeps thinking and takes it to the end of life. "Then I thought in my heart, the fate of the fool will overtake me also. What then do I gain by being wise? I said in my heart, this too is meaningless."

meaningless. You realize that death is the great equalizer. We all die. If you watched Queen Elizabeth II's funeral, the end was at St. George's Church at Windsor Castle. All her titles were proclaimed, and then the scepter and crown were taken from the coffin. A rod symbolizing authority was snapped, and then she is spoken of as our sister Elizabeth. Death is the great leveller. Rich or poor, educated or uneducated, I get poor and I die. The same event happens to us all. So what does it matter? One of these days we will have a last meal. Do you ever think about that? I don't want you to get morbid about this. So you eat a hamburger thinking, this is it, I could die now. But it could be. Not necessarily because of the hamburger, but you never know. But do these thoughts ever go through our mind? This could be my last day on earth. What I have to show when it's all

thank you for joining me here on Fresh Hope today. I'm Derek Stringer, and we, in between music, take a look at a passage in the Bible because it has a real relevance for us, and that particularly is true of this Old Testament book that we are exploring now, Ecclesiastes. This man is checking out what will give purpose in life, what will give meaning, a goal, a direction for my life, so that I don't just waste my time, but I invest it in ways that will outlast it. And he is checking out how he can get wise. And we've come to the point where he digs deeper, saying, "For the wise man, like the fool, will not be long remembered. In days to come, both will be forgotten. Like the fool, the wise man too must die." Now, we desperately try to make sure this doesn't come true. We make tombstones, not tomb notes. There are no tomb cardboards. We want names etched in stone so that they will be remembered. But we are fighting a losing battle because eventually people are forgotten as the generations continue. Time tarnishes all things. There are some impressive monuments around the world, the Taj Mahal being one. That's a gravestone to a wife of an emperor. Mostly we forget about people. And Solomon is thinking about this, and it's depressing. It's true, isn't it? We get forgotten. I have had gifted to me a subscription for a magazine on historic England. Currently, there is a series on past British prime ministers, mostly forgotten men. Nobody cares about them now, and today's political figures, given time, will be forgotten. Ladies, do you remember John Gilbert? In the 1920s, he was the most famous romantic lead in silent movies. He was known so well. Today, he is forgotten. Solomon keeps thinking about this and carries it deeper. Verse 17 is the lowest point in the passage. "So I hated life, because the work that is done under the sun was grievous to me. All of it is meaningless, a chasing after the wind. I hated all the things I had toiled for under the sun, because I must leave them to the one who comes after me." What depths of depression. After all this personal experiments that he has to find life before death, and after all the objective observations he has made, that gap, that hole inside Solomon, well, it's bigger than it was before. Let's keep in mind, this is under the sun thinking from this man. That's the phrase he is using, under the sun. Life on the horizontal, looking around. Life is tasteless. Life is boring. Life is empty. Now, that's Solomon's first comparison. Verse 18 is the second comparison. It's two different approaches to labor. Listen up if you're working or wanting other people to work for you. Both are applicable. "I hated all the things I had toiled for under the sun, because I must leave them to the one who comes after me. And who knows whether he will be a wise man or a fool, yet he will have control over all the work into which I have poured my effort and skill under the sun. This too is meaningless. So my heart began to despair over all my toilsome labor under the sun. For a man may do his work with wisdom, knowledge, and skill, and then he must leave all he owns to someone who has not worked for it. This too is meaningless and a great misfortune."
What does a man get for all the toil and anxious striving with which he labours under the sun? Do you see it? Solomon managed a workforce and made his country better by his building. He was a workaholic in ancient terms. Like many people, particularly men, he was trying to find significance through what he did. He felt good doing it. Then it was done, and he didn't feel good anymore. Now he's taking a different approach. Knowing he can't fulfill himself with activity in his present life, perhaps he can be satisfied by passing a legacy on to the next generation. If I can't be satisfied in the here and now, I will be fulfilled in the knowledge of the later on. And as he thinks about this, he thinks, but what if the person on the throne after me destroys everything I've built? So is it better to work hard yourself or receive something as an inheritance? Can a person really appreciate something that he has not worked for himself? And will they be wise? How many parents have passed something on to their children only to have their hearts broken by stupid activity? It happened to Solomon. He gave it all to Rehoboam, his son, and he taxed people more than Solomon and split the kingdom in two because of his greedy activities. And that is what worried Solomon in his musings. All his days, his work is pain and grief. Even at night, his mind does not rest. This too is meaningless. You get his drift? What good is working when all you do during the day is work up a sweat and at night worry up a storm? Sleep deprivation at night because you're worried about the future. Did I get enough done? Here is the bottom line of all his labour. For all the effort, you get little in return. So he despaired. Hang in with me because it will get better.

As we continue through Fresh Hope today, we're looking into the Old Testament book of Ecclesiastes. And this is such an important book for us today because people are wanting to understand how can we gain a real sense of direction and meaning for our lives. We want to achieve something, but will we achieve much? Will we leave a legacy? A journalist covered a story about a group of wealthy people who meet once a year. They have a lot of anxiety in their lives, a lot of stress, and they get together for a weekend. And do you know what they call it? The cremation of care. They burn an effigy of care. As it burns, a band plays. We're going to have a hot time in the old town tonight. It's to get their minds off their anxieties. The journalist interviewed one of the men who said, "This is a time to have a different range of emotions." It sounds good, but the journalist concluded, "After the weekend is over, the work worries always return." And that's Solomon's thinking here in Ecclesiastes. Anxiety always returns. As he looks around at life, comparing approaches to life, no matter which one you take, it's empty. Rich, empty. Poor, empty. Wise, empty. Foolish, empty. Work hard, empty. Get an inheritance, empty. You know, I'm so glad that we're not finished on this note, aren't you? And I'm glad of his honesty. Pretending all is well when it's not won't help us. Takes us into unreality, and as God only moves in reality, we will miss God. Like the circus clown. Do you remember the song? "I have played the part so long, worn the makeup and the smile, took the bow and the applause. I've done it all so long that I don't expect you to see that to get this leading role, the real cost is me." Now, we don't deny problems, but if what Solomon says is all that we can say, the result may be complete pessimism. And it has driven people to suicide. Question is, why didn't Solomon do that? And the answer is, because he knew there was a God and that it was not his right to take his own life. But he wants to give some practical advice and comprehend access to happiness. More about that in a moment. Let's have some more.

Coming back to the book of Ecclesiastes here on Fresh Hope, we've noted that the writer wants to give us some practical advice so that we comprehend and grasp how we can access happiness. Listen to this. A man can do nothing better than to eat and drink and find satisfaction in his work. This too, I see, is from the hand of God. For without him, who can eat or find enjoyment? In other words, try to be happy. And God is not a cosmic killjoy. He wants you to find enjoyment in life. But do you see there is an irony in this? Because he goes on to say, to the man who pleases him, God gives wisdom, knowledge, and happiness. But to the sinner, he gives the task of gathering and storing up wealth to hand it over to the one who pleases God. And I've seen this happen, and so have you. One person, well, they make a lot of money and they leave it all at death. And the next generation gives it to God. Glen Eyrie Castle was built by General William Palmer, founder of the Colorado Springs Railway Company. He built a nice little 35-bedroom castle for his wife who came from England. He thought it would make her happy. She lived in it for about a week and a half, but didn't like the area. Today, a fine Christian organization, the Navigators, uses it for conferences, Bible studies, and discipleship. Is it any wonder Solomon can't stop thinking, even in trying to be happy, this too is meaningless, a chasing after the wind? And we've got to ask, what about us? Are we happy? Google autocomplete anticipates the sentence we are typing before we finish it. Can be annoying at times, can't it? As an experiment, I typed in, how can I be, and paused. And it came up with happy. It's the main search. Do you know what came next? How can I be pretty? Honestly, I wasn't looking for that. Please, will you give me just a few more moments of your time? Because if I finish now, you may have come here listening to me on the radio happy, and now you're miserable. I've got enough troubles without adding to them. And that is the case if we finish on Solomon's advice. Do you want wisdom, knowledge, and happiness? Pleasing God is the way to go. But Solomon, tell me how. And we will see how in just a moment. Let's take a break for a moment with some music.

You're listening to Fresh Hope with me, Derek Stringer. Thank you for joining me today as we have been exploring the insights of Solomon in the book of Ecclesiastes and the disappointments that he made in trying to be happy. You know, Solomon should have listened to the advice of Psalm 1. Because the psalmist is really telling us how to comprehend access to happiness. And we only need to go to the first two verses of Psalm 1 for the answer. Listen to this. Blessed is the man who does not walk in the counsel of the wicked, or stand in the way of sinners, or sit in the seat of mockers, but his delight is in the law of the Lord. And on the law he meditates day and night. Blessed, literally, the deepest form of happiness. This kind of happiness is available, but it's not going to be found in possessions, people, or property. That's why so many people miss out on happiness. They think they will find it in their circumstances. Oh, what a beautiful morning. Oh, what a beautiful day. I've got a beautiful feeling. Everything's going my way. Growing up, we are told, be smart and get on and you will be happy. Like Solomon, experiencing more of life. Well, we realize it's not as easy as we thought. We begin to realize that most successful people are cynical. But our Bible says it's possible. Blessed is the man. However, don't miss this. Happiness is a byproduct. Happiness can never be found directly. It's ours by searching after something more than blessing. You see, if we seek and find God, we will find happiness. That's why Psalm 1 is saying, if we seek happiness as our highest priority, we won't find it. If we make a happy marriage our highest priority, we won't find it. If we make a successful career our highest priority, we'll never be happy. Do you know why? Because we will be killed by anxiety in trying to get it. Is God committed to our happiness? Yes. But if we come to him to make us happy, we are treating him as a butler. We click our fingers and he comes running. He is not our Lord. We are his. Look, the way to please God is to come to him without conditions. It's saying, forget happiness. I owe you everything. My priority is to serve God. I turn away from any counsel that takes me on a path away from God. I choose to delight in what he says and what he wants. Supremely for us, that means to acknowledge Jesus Christ as Lord of our lives. And you know, we can always tell on what basis we live our lives. What happens when things go wrong for us? Do we get upset with God? What good did church do for me? What good was it for me to read the Bible and pray? Do you know what? That shows the basis of my life is you owe me, God. My big priority is happiness, and I want to use God to get it. I ought to say, my aim is pleasing God, and if happiness comes, great. But it's up to God. Born in 1380, Thomas A. Kempis said it well, and the years haven't diminished these words. Seek God, not happiness. Usually we do the reverse. But the more we are concerned about God being first in our lives, and the more we are concerned about God being able to please himself in and through our lives, the more likely we are to be happy. So do we grasp this?
the best advice Solomon can give at this stage is try to be happy. But how? And the psalmist reveals the secret. It's not enough to be a Christian and go to church. Don't walk in the counsel of the wicked, or stand in the way of sinners, or sit in the seat of mockers. Let our mind and behaviour be shaped by God. Let's drive the roots of our lives deep into God. And to do this, get serious about two things. First, make a choice for God's word. Like the psalmist, his delight is in the law of the Lord, and on his law he meditates day and night. If we can worry, we can meditate. When we worry, we let stuff churn around our mind. Do the same with God's word. Make it the law of our lives. Get serious about the word of God and the people of God. Interestingly, in all the serious research done at universities about how to be happy, they tell us it's mainly to be found in relationships. Don't stick around God in different people or cynics. Our friends are our future us. So don't make the church community an event we attend occasionally. Make it the place where our deepest relationships are formed. Jesus never said, all you need is a personal relationship with me. Jesus did not say, I will build Christians. He said, I will build the church. If ever anyone could have done life alone, it was Jesus. But he called people to be with him. And we need them too. So, do we want to be happy? Make a choice for God's word. And make a choice for God's people. Like a tree, get our roots down deep into God. That's the psalmist picture. Don't look for happiness. Look to the Lord. Think about this. Compare Solomon with all his lavish lifestyle and his search for happiness. Compare him with somebody else who was poor and blind. Fanny Crosby wrote some of the great hymns of the church. Soon after birth, she became blind, living until about 90 years in total darkness. She wrote, oh, what a happy child I am, although I cannot see. I am resolved that in this world contented I will be. How many blessings I enjoy that other people don't. To weep and sigh because I'm blind, I cannot and I won't. It's all about the outlook. Too many of us have looked around for too long.

Our time together is almost over, and it's been good to be sharing with you around God's Word and using music to help us to have time to reflect and think about some very significant things that the book of Ecclesiastes has been saying to us about the meaning and purpose of life. If you want to get in touch, please do feel free to do so. If you have prayer requests, it will be a privilege to pray for you. I'm Derek Stringer. You've been listening to Fresh Hope. 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

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I'm Derek Stringer, and I will be back again next time, Sunday, 11 in the morning, 10 at night, as well as Thursday, 10 in the evening. And I hope that you will be able to join me. Until then, goodbye, and God bless you.

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4: There's a moment most of us dread when everything we've planned, everything we've built, everything we've wanted has to go. Not because we've failed, but because God had a different idea. And Chuck Swindoll has lived that moment more than once, and he'll tell you plainly, it was the hardest thing he ever did. Today on Inside for Living, Chuck opens the Bible to John 18. In this passage, Jesus asked a question that stopped a crowd cold, and it may just stop you cold too. Chuck has titled his message, The Cup That He Drank.

0: On the cross, he sealed my pardon, paid the debt, and made me free. Isn't it great to be at a place where someone else pays your debts? And it's a debt you could not and would not have ever been able to pay for yourself. An eternal debt against you and me because of our sin. That is what makes the cross so significant. We don't worship the cross any more than we worship the Bible. These are magnificent messages that tell us of the one to worship. The cross where the sacrifice was made on our behalf, and the Bible that reveals the truth to us. Whatever was written in earlier times, writes Paul to the Romans, was written for our learning, that we through patience and comfort from the scriptures might have hope, Romans 15:4. God's word gives us hope. You'll find in your worship folder an outline. On the other side of the outline is a chart. We'll look at both later. Put that at Luke chapter 9, please. Just tuck it there in the crease of your Bible at Luke 9. And then turn to John 18. John 18 is a very moving account of the arrest of Jesus in the garden, just after the Last Supper and just before the torture related to the cross, followed by, of course, his death as he hung there for us. John 18 is just in between those two segments in time. When Jesus had spoken these words, he went forth with his disciples over the ravine of the Kidron, where there was a garden into which he himself entered and his disciples. Now Judas also, who was betraying him, knew the place, for Jesus had often met there with his disciples. Judas then, having received the Roman cohort and officers from the chief priests and the Pharisees, came there with lanterns and torches and weapons. Jesus, therefore, knowing all the things that were coming upon him, went forth and said to them, "Whom do you seek?" They answered him, "Jesus the Nazarene." He said to them, "I am he." And Judas also, who was betraying him, was standing with them. When therefore he said to them, "I am he," they drew back and fell to the ground. Again therefore he asked them, "Whom do you seek?" And they said, "Jesus the Nazarene." Jesus answered, "I told you that I am he. If therefore you seek me, let these go their way, that the word might be fulfilled which he spoke, 'Of those whom thou hast given me, I lost not one.'" Simon Peter, therefore, having a sword, drew it and struck the high priest's slave and cut off his right ear. The slave's name was Malchus. Jesus, therefore, said to Peter, "Put the sword into the sheath. The cup which the Father has given me, shall I not drink it?"
1: 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Chuck's titled today's message, "The Cup That He Drank."
0: When God wants to do an impossible task, he takes an impossible person and crushes him. You've heard me give you that quotation before. It isn't original with me. It has come from the teaching of the late Dr. Alan Redpath. When I was a first-year student at Dallas Seminary, Dr. Redpath came from Moody Memorial Church to bring a lectureship at our school. He'd come in for just a few days for really a mini-series where he chose to speak on Christ, and especially on a dimension of the cross that, frankly, I'd never heard emphasized before. I've forgotten much of what Dr. Redpath taught, but a few lines like that one I will never forget. Let me repeat it. When God wants to do an impossible task, he takes an impossible person and crushes him. Now, at first that sounds brutal, if not altogether cruel, until you understand that becoming like Christ is a very painful process. In fact, it takes a long time for many people to get really serious about their walk with Christ. And that lengthy period of time is marked by crushing experiences. Which brings me to another line that Dr. Redpath gave. The conversion of a soul is the miracle of a moment, but the making of a saint is the task of a lifetime. Think about that. I've come to see that nothing touches us that doesn't first pass through the hand of God. All the crushing notwithstanding. But this isn't about me. This is about what Christ is teaching us. Now, understand the word saint is used in the broad sense, not in the sense of a figure that stands in the wall there that is made out of stone or someone who's called a saint. We're talking about a disciple of Jesus. Coming to know Christ is, in a point of time, a decision made for the Savior where we receive the gift of eternal life by faith because of God's grace. And we come to Christ alone by faith alone. That's called conversion. It's the miracle of a moment. However, the process of becoming disciples is a journey. As Redpath calls it, it's the task of a lifetime. Turn, if you will, to Luke chapter 9 in your Bibles. And as you do, open your outline to the opposite side. Would you just turn it on the reverse side? Sometimes there's a chart that helps us see something a little more clearly. And I hope this simple horizontal chart will do that for you. Start at the far left and work your way to the right. On the left, you will see an example or illustrations of words used in the scriptures regarding those who do not know Jesus Christ. We are called in Romans 2:1, people without excuse. We are, or we were, enemies, Romans 5:10 tells us. We were dead in trespasses and sins, says the first verse of Ephesians 2. Furthermore, we are told he who does not have the Son does not have the life. A section out of 1 John chapter 5. All of this describes those who do not know the Savior, and we were all in that situation at one time in our existence. We were what the scripture calls lost, unsaved, without hope, without a future with God. We were away from God. And then you will notice by grace through faith, and that is all set forth in the New Testament, we come through the cross of Christ, Romans 5:8, where God proves his love to us in that while we were yet sinners, Christ died for us, so we come through the cross to faith in Christ. Notice that is called, in today's terms, conversion. That's called being born anew or born from above. Conversion. This is the miracle of a moment. Now notice the arrow takes you into the circle that is on your right here, and it's a large circle where we enter into the family of God. We become believers in Christ. That is, in a moment of time, we trust in Jesus, and we become believers in Christ. Notice around that circle are words describing that event or that experience, that decision. We are justified by faith, delivered from darkness. We are protected by God's power, born of the Spirit. We are sealed in Christ. We become children of God, and on that list could go around that major circle. Let me say to all of you who know Christ, you are in that circle. You may not feel like it some days, and truth be told, we may not act like it some days, but we are in Christ, and because of that, we are in the family of God, and that is a seal.

smaller group, and we put that in dotted lines because it is a process, it is a period of time we go through as we experience the beginning stages of discipleship, where we trust deeply in our Savior, where we are willing to give up our wills for His will, where we decide that the future is really in God's hands, not our own. Selfishness is thrown out the window, and in its place is a Christ-likeness that becomes the driving force of our lives. Let me add here, this is when the crushing takes place. It isn't crushing to come to know Christ. It becomes a crushing experience, a painful journey, as you learn and I learn to give up our wills for the Father's will. It is called, as Jesus put it, taking His cross and following Him. Now, let me give you, if I may, in simple terms, a definition of being a believer in Christ. A Christian is a person who is rightly related to God through faith in Jesus Christ. If you have come by faith to Jesus Christ, you are a Christian. You have taken the gift of eternal life. You have become a believer in Christ. Acts 16, verse 31, believe on the Lord Jesus Christ and you will be saved. 1 John 5:11, God has given us eternal life and this life is in His Son. Listen to this. He who has the Son has the life. He who does not have the Son does not have the life. So we enter into this relationship with God through faith in His Son. However, it doesn't mean we become automatically a disciple. It doesn't mean that Christ is Lord over every phase of our lives, or even many phases of our lives. That's a task of a lifetime. That's a journey that we must take faithfully and painfully as we grow and mature in Christ. I rejected the statement Redpath made when I was a first-year student at Dallas Seminary. I had known very little of crushing, to be frank about it. I thought that sounded very brutal. And then I came across Tozer's words, it's doubtful God can use anyone greatly till He's hurt him deeply. H-U-R-T, not H-E-A-R-D. Until He has hurt him deeply. Then I began to be crushed. And for whatever it's worth, you could say the same, I'm sure. My crushing continues to go on. The last couple of years of my life in ministry have been some of the most crushing of my entire Christian life. I have a friend who's close to me, and he said, I thought when you reach your age, the hard times stop and the good times enter. I said, well, I haven't gotten there yet, but I keep hoping. I don't think they ever come, not on this earth. Why? Because being transformed into the likeness of Christ is a painful journey. Now, what does becoming a disciple mean? It means becoming a close follower of Jesus Christ. It's a process. Listen to the process. When I denounce all lesser loyalties, I become a disciple of Christ when my love for Christ is greater than my love for my wife and for my children. I become a disciple of Christ when my goal is to please Him more than to please my parents or my parents' best wishes or someone else who has high expectations of me. It's the transfer of that drive. It includes the submission of my will to His will. It involves self-denial and unwillingness to pursue my own way and to go God's way. To please Him. Now you have your Bible open to Luke 9. I want you to look at verse 22 down through, we'll go down to verse 24. I know of no more clear and concise section of Scripture on discipleship in few words than Luke 9, 22 through 24. The Son of Man must suffer many things, be rejected by the elders and chief priests and scribes, be killed and be raised up on the third day. Look closely. He was saying to them all, remember last time we were together, I said context matters.

0: never, never pull verses out of context and make them walk on their own, so to speak. See them in the context. In the context, Jesus is with his own followers. He's with his men, the men he's chosen, and for a period of time, many, many, many months by now, he has been walking with them along life's journey, teaching them, training them, shaping them, mentoring them. Now he's alone with them, and he asks Peter the question, who do people say that I am? Or he asks all of them the question, and Peter answers, well, they say this, they say that, but we believe you're the Messiah, the Son of the living God. Verse 20, you're the Christ of God. The word Christ is the word that could be translated anointed one, often rendered Messiah. You are the Messiah of God. But he warned them, instructed them not to tell anyone. That's another subject. We won't go into it. Verse 22. Don't get hung up on 21. Let's go on. 22. He went on to say, the Son of Man must suffer many things. You read crushing in that? He should. The Son of Man must be crushed, which will include being rejected by the elders and chief priests and scribes. And in his case, it meant being killed and be raised up on the third day. Can you imagine those followers hearing that? Can you imagine Judas? The only reason he wanted to be a part of the band was to sort of be on that, well, special circle of people in the administration of the kingdom. I mean, his heart wasn't right. And he hears this man I've been following is going to die. I want him enthroned. I don't want him on a cross. And how disillusioned the others must have been. In fact, on one occasion, Peter says to Jesus, he rebukes him, saying, don't say that. And Jesus' response to Peter was, you get behind me, Satan. You see, there was no loyalty like Christ's loyalty to the Father and the Father's will, not even his friendship with Peter. Now stay with the subject. The Son of Man must go through all of this and the glorious news, and we celebrate it every Easter. He must be raised on the third day. Verse 23, and he was saying to them all, so to all the people standing with him, all those men, if anyone wishes to come after me, let him deny himself, take up his cross daily, follow me. Stop right there. When you're reading the Bible and you come across statements like this that are pregnant with meaning, there are so many things that could be drawn from. Take your time. Pause and let your eyes graze over what you have just read. Notice it's a condition, if anyone. And I say that today. If any of you, if any of us, it's a choice. We have come into the circle. We are in the family. But if we wish to be in the inner circle of discipleship, those who have given up their own will for his, those who have determined not to guide their lives selfishly, but unselfishly, those who choose to be generous rather than hoarding, those who see the needs of others rather than focus on their own, that inner circle, I find three specific requirements. Notice them. Notice them. Let him deny himself. Now, for the next few minutes, as we analyze these three specifics, I want you to understand you're not going to read about these things in a Wall Street Journal. You're not going to see them in Newsweek magazine. Time will not come out next week extolling the virtues of denying yourself. Are you kidding? It's all about us. It's all about me. No, no, no, not for the disciple. The disciple is known as a self-denying person. That means to say no to yourself. That means to refuse what you want. but accept what your father wants. It means to disown your own rights, to dethrone self and enthrone Christ. I'm going to give you a moment to picture it. Your heart is like a throne room, and sitting on the throne of your heart is either your Savior, Jesus Christ, or yourself. And you just look back over the last few days, and you'll see how far along you are in this lifetime task of becoming a disciple. Denying yourself. I'll specify that in a few minutes. I'll illustrate it. Second, take up his cross daily. He would add that, wouldn't he? Daily. Daily. But first, the cross. Last time we were together, we learned that it's a symbol of death. So obscene, it didn't even fit proper conversations around the table in a Roman home. It's a symbol of saying no to myself, putting to death my will. Spiritually speaking, the cross represents a deliberate decision to abandon one's own desires, preferences, and plans, and to live with the pain that that entails.
1: Denying yourself, taking up your cross daily. These aren't casual suggestions from a motivational speaker. They're the words of Jesus Christ himself, calling ordinary people to an extraordinary kind of life. Chuck Swindoll is helping us understand what that life actually looks like and what it costs. And when you're ready to go deeper into today's topic, Insight for Living offers practical tools designed to help you do exactly that. For example, there's a special bundle that includes the Searching the Scriptures Bible Study Workbook and the complete collection of 12 sermons on CD or MP3. This series is called How Great is Our God, and you can order these helpful resources right now at insightforliving.org.uk. Well, have you ever thought of yourself as a steward of the mysteries of God? Likely not, but it's a title Paul assumed in the first century. Chuck.
0: I want you to sit with a phrase for just a moment. Six words from the Apostle Paul, writing to that ragged, carnal, deeply confused church in Corinth. Stewards of the mysteries of God. That's what Paul called himself. That's what he called the Corinthian leaders. And if you've trusted Christ, that's part of your calling too. To help steward the mysteries of God. Think about what that meant in Corinth. That city was a mess. Sophisticated, worldly, impressed with itself, running every direction but the right one. And right in the middle of it, God planted a church and said, "You are the caretakers of my story." The gospel was brand new to the Gentiles. They were outsiders their whole lives. Strangers to the promises, aliens to the covenant, and suddenly the mystery was revealed. Jew and Gentile alike, whosoever will. The cross swings open for everyone, and from that moment on, the stewardship passed to us. Can you imagine anything more humbling? God didn't entrust this story to governments or institutions or people who had it all together. He entrusted it to us, ordinary people. That stewardship is not a burden. It's the greatest privilege I have ever known, and it's precisely why Insight for Living exists. Every broadcast is an act of stewardship. 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It's the cross that we proclaim.
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2: During the Korean War, Communist North Korea, the communist forces have overran a number of villages in South Korea. One of those villages that they overran, they, as always, have a policy of gathering all the community leaders first, and they kill them first. But in one particular village, among those leaders, there was a Christian man who ran an orphanage in that village. And when the communist commandant, the officer, learned that this Christian man ran an orphanage, he decided to spare his life. But in order to instill fear, he forced that man, that Christian man, to watch him, the communist, kill his son, the Christian man's son, who was 19 years old, in cold blood. At the end of the Korean War, the communist officer was captured and tried for crimes, atrocities that he has committed. And he was tried before a United Nations tribunal. He was convicted, and just before a sentence was imposed on him, the very man who was the head of that Christian orphanage went in front of the tribunal and pleaded with him to spare this man's life, the man who killed his son. He said, "Give him to me, and I'll train him." And sure enough, the tribunal released the prisoner to the custody of the orphanage director. And true to his word, the Christian man trained him, shared Christ with him. Then he discipled him. That communist officer later on went on to be one of South Korea's most prominent pastors. If you are anything like me, when you hear these stories or read about them, and you're bound to ask a question. Could I have done that? It's a great question to ponder. Could I have loved that man who killed my son? Thankfully and mercifully, I don't have to answer the question. I think all of us know how easy it is to love the beautiful people, to love the lovable people, to love the influential people, to love those who serve our purpose. Non-believers do all that, and some will even do better than the believers. That does not require supernatural power. That does not require the transforming faith in Jesus Christ. That does not require a new nature in Christ. Loving those who love us is not a big deal. One thing that we all must understand, however, as we look into this passage, is that this was a big problem in first century church, the very first church. It was a big problem. I'm going to explain it to you. That's why you need to understand the Bible in context, historical and cultural. Although it was a first century problem, it has a 21st century application. Remember, this is the first church. It was planted in a Jewish culture. And in the Jewish culture, there were certain group of people, a certain class of people who were manipulators or who were intimidators in the synagogues. And they demanded to be seated at certain places. And what's James trying to say to them is that this should not happen in the Church of Jesus Christ. Today, the problem is the same, although it has a different form. Today, many Christian leaders are so anxious to be accepted by secular society. So they say and do all sorts of things to be approved by society. They compromise their own convictions. They use double talk, use evasive language that does not stand for the truth. They use this, what I call double talk, in order to confuse people and not let people know exactly where they stand. And they express doubt about their own belief. Why? Oh, that the elite culture may accept them, so that the elite culture may approve of them, so that the elite culture may not call them narrow-minded, so that the elite culture may not call them prejudiced. And who in the world wants to be called narrow-minded or prejudiced these days? Yes. No one, right? So the enemy of Christ uses this very form of intimidation to silence believers from proclaiming the whole truth as it is in God's Word. Cause some church leaders to compromise what they know to be the truth, because they want to be accepted, so they will say things contrary to the truth. Nowadays, that's the equivalence of what was happening in the first century that James was trying to warn the people against. Now, there are many people misunderstand this passage, and they think that James basically is closing the door on the rich. That is not what he's doing here at all. You got to understand it in context. Today, the power hungry, those who are self-seekers, those who are manipulators, those who are always seeking a place of honor, they come from all sorts of economic backgrounds. They're not necessarily the rich. Jesus would never allow the Pharisees to manipulate him and to intimidate him. And they tried. Read the Gospels. How many times they try to put false guilt on him, and they try to make him feel bad about this and bad about this. He would never allow them. And when they come to trick him and ask him a question, and they say, "What about?" He said, "Let me ask you a question." And he said, "We're not going to answer." He said, "Well, I'm not going to answer you." He would never allow himself to be intimidated by those miserable Pharisees who demanded attention, who demanded respect. So much so that they said to him in Matthew 22, here's what they said to Jesus, "You are not swayed by men because you pay no attention to who they are." And I say amen belongs here. James was trying to ensure that the first century church would not fall in the trap of Phariseeism from which they came. Back then, most of the new Christians were coming into the church, particularly in Jerusalem and many other parts. They came from that environment of being intimidated by that class of people. Those Pharisees were distinguished themselves by the clothes they wear and by the rings they have on their fingers. And there were rings on every finger. As a matter of fact, they wore more than one ring in each finger except the middle one. And some who could not afford these rings, they would go out and they rent or hire rings for the town so that they can walk in here and everybody's looking at them and says, "Ooh, he's got rings." And that is why often in the early church, in their zeal not to fall into that Jewish practice of showing favoritism, they insisted that the slaves and the master sit together in the same place. And sometimes the masters received the sacraments from slaves who were serving. Which reminds me of an incident that took place after the Civil War when the great General Robert E. Lee returned home to Virginia to his Anglican church to worship. And in the classic small Anglican churches, you know, people would come for communion, they would kneel. The great general came and he knelt to receive communion, and a slave, freed slave, just came and knelt next to him. And an usher came in and he was trying to get him to move away from General Lee, and General Lee grabbed the slave by the arm and he motioned the usher. He said, "Get away. He is my brother." As a matter of fact, some people think that although the Christmas carol that we often sing, "O Holy Night," was written 10 years before the Civil War, that the line that was added after this incident, "For the slave is my brother." James is making the point so clearly here. When you love the unlovable, you are fulfilling the royal law. What is that royal law? You love the Lord your God with all your heart, mind, soul, strength. And you love your neighbor as yourself. That's what James is saying, the royal law. Why does he call it the royal law? Verses 8 to 11. Why is it called the royal law? Have you thought about that? There are several reasons why it's called royal law. It's called the royal law because it's supreme excellence. It is called the royal law because in Deuteronomy 6:5, the King of Kings gave that law. And then in John 13, it was repeated and confirmed to the disciples by the Lord of all lords, God the Son. And then in Romans 5:5, he tells us that the Holy Spirit poured his love into our heart to enable us that we may keep this law. Without his power, we can't. But there's another reason why it's called the royal law. It's because it is the king of all laws. It's the king of the Ten Commandments. Think with me for a moment here, okay? If you love God, you're not going to break the first five commandments. You're not going to have another God beside him and so forth. If you love your neighbor, you're not going to break the last five commandments, 6 to 10. You're not going to covet what they have. You're going to rejoice when God blesses them. That's why it is a royal law. The main reason why this is called the royal law is because when you and I obey it, we become kings. Become kings. When you exercise it, you become a royalty. Why? Just think with me. What does hatred do to you when you hate somebody? What does it do to you? Makes you a slave to the person you hate. You become a slave. You said, "How can I become a slave?" Listen, well, just think again. In your enslavement to the person you hate, you exert a lot of emotional energy. It dominates your thinking. It saps your emotional energy. It often actually causes physical pain. I have some doctors here in this church who have told me that sometimes can't diagnose a person who's have pain, but they can't even figure it out. There's nothing wrong with them physically. That's what causes physical pain. Even physical illness comes from hatred. It causes all sorts of illnesses. What does the person who is the object of your hate make you to be? A slave to that person. And that is why love liberates you from that slavery. Love gives you power over such slavery. Love instills control over your emotions. Love makes you a king or a queen. Love makes you reign supreme as a monarch over your emotions. How does this relate to being respect of persons and being intimidated by someone and being worried all the time whether you really are offending anybody or not? You'll never be candid. You'll never be honest if this is something consumes you all the time. If you show partiality, you'll never be yourself. Someone would say, Michael, my friend, I really wish that I could love unconditionally. I really wish that I could love like Jesus, but you just don't understand, Michael. I'm married to a jerk. Michael, you don't understand. You don't know my in-laws. Michael, you don't understand. I have a beast of a boss. Michael, you don't understand. I have a dreadful neighbor. You don't understand. I have a miserable coworker. Maybe I don't understand. Might I don't understand what you're going through. But I lived long enough to experience a few things myself. But I go back to Romans 5:5. God has poured out his love into our hearts by the Holy Spirit who has been given to us. And that is why this is the fourth evidence of real faith. One of the things they can start practicing, not just for a day or two, but practice on a regular basis, is pray for that person who has hurt you deeply. Just try it. Do it for several weeks and see what happens. You'll be amazed. No, I'm not recommending that you would pray this prayer. I know the temptation. Lord God, I pray for this person. And if there's lightning in heaven that can hit him or her, feel free to do it. Now, I know the temptation of praying for this. That kind of prayer will not set you free. Because hate is like an acid. An acid corrodes the vessel in which it's stored, as well as the object on whom it's poured. And that is why the last message, the previous passage in James, he talks about anger, then he moves on to talk about hate. Do you know why? Because hatred is just a settled anger. It's settled in you. Let me give you two helpful suggestions that may set some of you free. Loving the person does not mean that you have to get chummy with that person. Loving that person does not mean that you have to go on a vacation with that person. Not at all. But it means that you have removed and continue to remove from your heart that corroding acid of hatred. The second thing I want to tell you is this. This kind of love that the scripture talks about, that makes you king over your emotions that you can experience, it doesn't mean that all of a sudden you're going to have a warm and fuzzy feeling toward that person. That's why a lot of people confuse things. You cannot manufacture fuzzy feeling toward someone who repeatedly hurt you. The royal law of love that makes you king, that sets you free, means that you don't necessarily try to put on a fake smile every time you see that person. The love of which the Bible talks about, that Christian love, has nothing to do with emotions and feelings. It has to do with the will. The will. Your will. Did you know that the word agape, the Greek word, did not exist before Christ? It's a uniquely Christian word. The Greeks had philo and eros and all the other words for love, but agape did not exist. It's a uniquely Christian word. They came into the vocabulary in the Greek language after Christ died on a cross and rose again. It is a uniquely Christian love. And it is always action, not just feelings. Verse 13, we show mercy. Why? Because he has shown us mercy. Let me share with you an experience. When God began to work in my life in that area, he began to teach me that every time a person that I know, a person try to hurt me or cause me pain or whatever, I begin to pray. Lord, give me an opportunity to show mercy to that person, to show kindness to this person. And in those 40 years, at least twice, God answered that prayer completely. One person literally tried to destroy my future. And then I prayed, Lord, give me an opportunity. And God gave me an opportunity to do something of great kindness to that person. And God will do that. He will answer that prayer. And you know what? That's going to do more for your healing and set you free than anything in the world. I was thinking about this, and I remembered a true story that an Armenian friend of mine told me years ago. And it comes from the days when the Turks were massacring the Armenian people. Hundreds of thousands, maybe even in the million. During those terrible atrocities, there was a young woman and her brother who were pursued by down the street by an armed Turkish soldier. And when he finally cornered them, the armed Turkish man killed the brother but let the sister live, but not before letting her watch as he killed her brother. Later, she worked in the hospital as a military nurse. And one day, that same soldier who killed her brother showed up on a stretcher, critically wounded. And the slightest inattention on the part of this nurse, that soldier would have died. And you can imagine the struggle. I know if you were there, I know if I'm there, I would go through the same struggle. The struggle within her, the flesh was saying, vengeance, vengeance, vengeance. And then the Holy Spirit was saying, mercy, mercy, mercy. Yes. And finally, she yielded to the Holy Spirit, and she nursed that man back to life. The soldier who had recognized her asked her the question, why did you not let me die? She said, Jesus loved me while I was a sinner, and I'm trying to emulate my Jesus. This man said, I want to embrace your Jesus. Some people, different people from different parts of the world who have lived those experiences. Some of them have experienced a father who wanted to shoot his son and tried twice and missed. But he kept on loving his father. And a few years later, the father said, tell me about your faith. This story, beloved, is repeated many, many times every day around the world. Here's a question. Can you trust the Holy Spirit to empower you to love the unlovable? Can you? I know the Holy Spirit is ready and willing. Are you? Shall we pray? Father, your word says that it does not return to you void. You have spoken it to me. You have spoken it to all of us. And Father, we pray and confess to you that without the power of that Holy Spirit who dwells in us, we cannot do it. It's an impossibility. But you have done it many, many times throughout life with your children. And you can do it again. Will you today set many people here free? I pray this in Jesus' name. Amen.
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